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1: It's Steve Tannen.

0: And with that, we've achieved the 5 o'clock hour on a Tuesday. Thanks for tuning in. 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Now, as we are, let's see, do the math, Steve. Not the brightest bulb in the box. Sunday, Monday, Tuesday, getting into the 70th hour since the Knicks won the NBA title. Everybody tries to put it into an historical box, and the recency bias is just, it's been exaggerated since social media became such a widespread method for having opinions. And for example, this was the conversation on ESPN. Tim Legler asks if it was an all-time great team or an all-time great run. And this was his response.
1: Now the question is, what are they ultimately going to be remembered as, this group? And you won't know that until you get 2-3 years down the road and see what else they're able to accomplish as a group. So you can't answer that question until you get down the road a few years and to see, do they win another championship? Do they make another finals? Are there now teams in the Eastern Conference that are going to supplant them here over the next 2 to 3 years? And as we all know, you can't keep groups together forever. This team could look a lot different in 3 or 4 years if they don't win.
0: Yeah. First of all, it's a no-brainer. They're not an all-time great team. I mean, for New Yorkers, they'll be beloved for eternity for ending the drought and, you know, bringing a title to the city, which for those who... And I'm not being dismissive of the Liberty in 2024, but, you know, there were a few thousand people at the parade. There's going to be like 4 million people at the parade. It's just, it's a different level, understandably so. The WNBA is still relatively new. They're more popular now than ever, but they're not the NBA. And in New York City, they play in Brooklyn. The last time there was a New York City team win a title, it was 94. It was the Rangers. Trust me, there's just something different about a team playing at the Garden winning a title. It's an unbelievable run, how they got that done. I jotted down a couple of teams that you remember them because you follow the sport. The 2011 Dallas Mavericks, who beat the Heat. They were a very good team, but they finished second in their division. They had 57 wins, excellent, not historic. They were an offense that was just outside the top 10. They were a defense that was 10. You know, they beat the Blazers in 6. They swept the Lakers. They beat OKC. And then they beat the Heat in 6. It's the greatest moment in the history of that franchise. You've got Hall of Famers in Dirk, in Jason Kidd. Who the hell was the coach of that team? Rick Carlisle. Dynamite guy. Dynamite coach. All that. An all-time great team? No. Let me tell you who they remind me of. The 1977 Portland Trailblazers, who were a team. I mean, they were unified when the season started. You know, the year before, they had not even made the playoffs. They hired a new coach in Jack Ramsey. They came together. They went 49-33. Back then, the series starts with a 2 out of 3 in the playoffs. They beat the Bulls, who were then in the West. They beat the Nuggets in 6. And then, you know, they swept a Laker team that not exactly a who's who. They had Kareem, but the rest of the Lakers' top guns were guys like Cassie Russell, who was on the Knicks 70 championship, Don Ford, Lucius Allen, Johnny Newman. And then, of course, they beat a very good Philly team, but they won that championship. You have to understand it's important. In order to be considered an all-time great team, you almost have to delete what the locals say because they'll lead with their heart. The Blazers are, you know, the beloved champions, the, you know, especially since the passing of Walton and, you know, the Maurice Lucas has died. And, you know, they will always carry a very special place in the hearts of the fans around here. I would actually look at the 20, for a couple of teams more recently. If you look at the Denver Nuggets, what was that? They were the 2023 champs who, you know, in the West that year, you have to remember that they were the number one seed, but it was just Memphis and Denver that even won 50 games. And so they end up rolling to the title, beating Minnesota, who was obviously an 8 seed. Then Phoenix, who was a pretty good team, not great. They swept the Lakers. You know, remember, if you remember, they kind of kicked their ass. Although the last game did go down to the wire. It's a Laker team who did have LeBron and AD, but not a great team. And then to win the championship in the finals, they beat the Heat, who had, you know, maneuvered from a 7 seed and a 44-win season to find a way to navigate through the East, where they beat the Bucks in the first round. They beat the Knicks, who, you know, a shell of what we just saw, and pulled the upset by beating the Celtics, and then lost to the New Jays in 5. And another team who won a title recently, I would say that 2019 Toronto Raptors, who kind of got Kawhi on a bit of a rental, went 58-24. You know, of a very good record, but they weren't the top seed. They weren't the lock to win it. And a lot of people thought that, you know, whoever emerged from the West might actually have a better chance of beating them, but they found a groove. You know, they beat the Sixers in the second round in that crazy game 7 when Kawhi hit that corner jumper, and while he was sitting on his rear end, saw it bounce up in the air and go in, and then they knocked off the Bucks and were ready to square off with Golden State, who, if you remember, then Klay Thompson got hurt in that series. Just trying to think, something happened in that series that it just really limited the scoring ability, and they beat them. So when you think of the 2019 Warriors, I mean, you're not thinking of the 96 Bulls or the 85 Lakers or 86 Celtics, or I'm just trying to, yeah, you know, the Warriors, even though a lot of people want to smack them for it, the Warriors, the two Durant eras when they won the title. And everybody always felt, yeah, but they won 73 games, got beat in the finals by Cleveland, and then somehow ended up signing, you know, one of the NBA's all-time great players, winning the finals in 17, especially the Warriors of 15 and 17 that won 67 games. And then, I mean, Don't forget, the 2017 Warriors made mincemeat. They swept the Blazers. They swept the Jazz. They swept the Spurs and lost a game to Cleveland. So when you think of these Knicks, those Raptors, those Nuggets, and some of the teams I mentioned, you don't have a vision in your mind of the all-time great teams in the history of the league. Or do you? You know, a classic, correct me if I'm wrong, 284-8571, your Alliant Power Oregon Fuel Injection Hotline. You could also hit me up via the text line, 321-0824. Now, when you talk about the playoff run they went on, that is what is going to be remembered for eternity. Being down 2-1 against Atlanta in the first round and going on a 13-game winning streak and losing just one more time and having a point differential of plus 270, the most in history. You know, folks will long remember the 29-point comeback. Probably facing Wembanyama in his first ever playoff and NBA final. The performance of Brunson. I mean, all that you saw out in the, you know, the fact that it took place at the Garden. I would say another thing that is long going to stand out is the way Knicks fans traveled to places like Philly and Cleveland and San Antonio, whether it was Spike or Timothy Chalamet, having Taylor Swift at a game, and the usual cast of characters, be it Ben Stiller or Tracy Morgan, and just the kind of who's who of celebrity fans. But all-time great team? No. One of my all-time favorite teams? Oh, hell yeah. All right, we'll take a break. Back with more.
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0: you can't put him on a Jeter yet because Jeter has the volume of championships. But like a Mark Messier won with the Rangers. He came and he won, and I could see that comparison. But yeah, the greats, right? The Knicks have those two-time title teams, so I think in order for him to get with the Clyde Frazier's and the Willis Reed's, you know, you probably have to get another one. But he's right there with guys who have delivered in big moments.
1: You see, this is what drives me crazy. Because it happened now, people have to say, well, what I just saw was as great as we've ever witnessed. Now, that was Ian Begley, who's a Knicks reporter for ESPN. Somebody actually asked him, so does this put Brunson on Derek Jeter's level? What do you mean? What are you talking about? Are you out of your mind? Already? That's it? One title? And a guy who won five rings, who, climbed the list, seventh all-time in the major leagues in hits, just kind of personified what a New York champion was. And I noticed one thing, some of the New York media guys I know from our days when we were ESPN Radio and CBS Sports Radio, it's like these knuckleheaded questions put fans who do shows like this in a position of like almost having to put down a guy who, like Jalen Brunson, who is clearly the prince of the city right now, but he's not Mariano Rivera. You know, the comparison to Mark Messier is kind of interesting. For those who aren't hockey aficionados, Mark Messier is one of the greatest two-way centers the NHL has ever known. He just was a physical force. He was the second center behind Wayne Gretzky on the first four Stanley Cup champions the Edmonton Oilers won in 1984, 85, 87, 88. Then Gretzky got traded to the LA Kings. Messier captained the Oilers to another Stanley Cup in 1990, got traded to the Rangers, captained the Rangers to their first Stanley Cup in 54 years in 1994, had the guarantee in Game 6 against the Devils in the East Finals, scored the last three goals. They won the Cup, and, he's a magnificent fixture in New York sports, but it's the Rangers. And when I say that, I mean, popularity-wise, in New York, the Rangers aren't the Knicks or the Yankees or the Giants. It's just, the 19,000 people who go to the Garden, there was always that running joke that it doesn't spill over, even in a place like New York, to achieve the kind of status. So right now, if you want to play recency bias, okay, I'd push Brunson ahead of Messier, but for those who keep asking, is he now the greatest Knick? Oh my God, shut up! You don't understand how stupid you sound. You know, for a younger generation, there's this new thing called the internet. You hit some buttons and it gives you information. I'll tell you this. And honestly, if the basketball god sat in this room and debated me, I was like, I don't care, you're wrong. Number one is Clyde Frazier. Number two is Willis Reed. Number three is Patrick Ewing. Number four is Dave DeBuscher. And now I'm allowing Jalen Brunson to sneak into the top five because he won the title. He won the MVP. They've had three progressively better years with him in the lineup, but this is he the greatest Knick ever? It's not really close just yet. He win multiple titles and make multiple all-star games and win multiple finals MVPs. Now, Dave DeBuscher, for the older among us, I, how to put this best, Tannen? He was for the, he didn't spend a lot of time with the Knicks. He was a really unique guy who was actually a pitcher for the White Sox and then played for the Pistons, got traded to the Knicks. He was with the Knicks for 5 full seasons and part of one. They got upset in the 1971 playoffs. Otherwise, the worst the Knicks did with DeBuscher as their power forward was make the conference finals. They won two titles. They made a third final. They lost in 69 to Boston in the East Finals. They lost his last year to Boston in the East Finals in 74. All 5 full seasons, he was an all-star. He was top 10 in the MVP voting, and he was first-team All-NBA defense. Those are pretty good credentials, don't you think? I own a piece of Jalen Brunson gear, and I love the guy. If I ever met him, I'd be like, thank you, I love you so much. But easy. History is important. Tell it properly. Tell it like it is. All right. I'm going to get off my Nick obsession, but you got to understand I've waited a long time. So we'll take a break. We'll come back. I will get back to some version of reality and a lesser euphoria next.
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0: you spoke of earlier. You saw with Denver as well, and the injuries that they dealt with this year. You saw with OKC and the injury that you're talking about. And you've seen it in Milwaukee. You know, they won a championship, and they just were never healthy after that, right? So that is a huge part of it. And for the Knicks, that will also be part of the story, is their health was remarkable this season. They overcame small things throughout the season, but they never had that one that would be that devastating injury that can take them out of contention.
1: You know, that's an important point, Alan Hahn, ESPN New York, but it's also kind of a duh. I mean, you get that season where there's no devastating injuries. He had a little bit of a hamstring for OG Anunoby. Mikal Bridges is durable. He's played every game his NBA career. You had Cat hurt a hamstring as well. But when they needed their guys in the playoffs, every single solitary one of them was 100% healthy. And, you know, you look back at champions, and that will be a very common denominator. I mean, sure, you look at the 2017 Philadelphia Eagles, for example. By the way, welcome back, Sports Talk 95.3 The Score. If you want in, 284-8571. It's our Alliant Power Oregon Fuel Injection Hotline. Carson Wentz got hurt. They went with Nick Foles. They won the Super Bowl. The 90 Giants. Chris Sims got hurt. Phil Sims got hurt, ironically, against the Bills in a Monday Night Football game. They installed Jeff Hostetler, ran the ball like madmen, and won the Super Bowl. But for the most part, it derails you. And, you know, the challenge will be next year, can they remain healthy? Let me tell you something. If Boston doesn't make a big, bold move and kind of shake up the apple cart with Jaylen Brown, and Detroit adds a piece to bring a little depth to the number one seed in the East, and OKC and San Antonio, you know, nothing dramatic happens there, then the Knicks might be the fifth pick, according to the odds makers. And that wouldn't exactly be an insult, but again, you're talking about a three seed who got hot. So that was not one of the local guys, you know, getting overly historic about his team. I thought that made a big deal. And, of course, we're in the midst of the NBA, where the championship hangover is real. You know, ever since that dominating period of back-to-back with Kevin Durant and the Warriors, it's been, for the first time in the history of the league, we've had eight straight different champions. Now, the Warriors are winning it in 22. They were a recent champ, but no back-to-back. So you had when did it start? With the 19 Torontos, the bubble Lakers, the 21 Bucks who ended that 50-year drought, the 22 Warriors, as I alluded to, the New Jays in 23, Celtics 24, OKC last year, and the Knicks Saturday. So, yeah. All right. I wanted to get to this because on Friday, I had a chance to catch up with KVAL sports director Aaron Slindy and bit into the talk as a former Division I athlete in a power league at a power program, volleyball captain at West Virginia. I was dying to get her take on the entire Brendan Sorsby nonsense at Texas Tech, but we covered a variety of subjects and started out with, at the time, was big news up north. Big week at Oregon State. A new athletic director as they begin their journey in the new look Pac-12, Kevin Griffin. I know KVAL was there for the intro presser. For folks just catching up, Aaron, what could you tell us about the, I guess, the new guy running Beaver Athletics?
2: Yeah, I definitely think, you know, talking to Jamarcus Shepherd earlier this year when news broke that Scott Barnes will be retiring. I think the biggest thing he's looking for is someone who was very experienced in the new landscape of college football, and not only coming from Ohio State, but also being a former college football player. I think Jamarcus Shepherd is probably pretty happy with this hire. I think the biggest thing that Griffin said during his press conference, his biggest point of emphasis, is that, you know, he's being hired to go there and win. And I think especially now, too, where you think about the new Pac-12, the old Pac-12, I mean, was just stacked with some of the top teams in the country. So you could get away with, you know, like maybe being like, you know, in the middle of the pack in the Pac-12 and you know, going on to advance in postseason. But now with just the new teams in the Pac-12, in order to be moving on to postseason, you have to be at the top of the Pac-12. So it makes sense. I think his messaging, I think he knows that the school and Beaver Nation have really been through a lot the past couple years with the, you know, new conference realignment. So I think, like, he's pretty motivated to, I think, get to work and start doing whatever needs to be done in order to achieve that goal of winning and being at the top of the Pac-12.
1: Talking with Aaron Slindy, KVAL sports director, moving to Oregon baseball, a scintillating regional here in Eugene, obviously beating Oregon State, then a loss at Austin in the Supers. But Aaron, now the big picture, three Supers in 4 years, six straight trips to the NCAAs. While disappointing, fair to just think that Coach Woz has this team on an eventual path to make it to the World Series.
2: Yeah, like you've mentioned, I mean, they've been right there the past 3 out of 4 years. I think that 1 year that they didn't make it to a Super Regional, I mean, I think that they are right there. They just, you know, you got to be playing your best baseball during that time. And I really think that Coach Wozniakowski has had his teams right there. But it does come down to sometimes just the littlest things. But I think the best news for Duck fans is the fact that Oregon has the opportunity to retain seven of the eight players in their starting lineup. So I think that the biggest goal, I think, for Coach Wozniakowski right now is to find a way to get those players back and to run it back again next year, continue to make those freshmen like Braden Jackson and Angel Maya and Junior just continue to be stronger at the plate, more consistent, and continue to grow a bullpen. I think that's been the biggest change, you know, throughout the last, you know, couple of years, is that they've gotten some more consistent arms and some depth in the bullpen. So I think just continuing to grow that, I think Oregon, again, is right back there next year. I think if they retain some of those players, they have a great shot at punching their ticket to Omaha.
1: As we go from topic to topic, how about some Duck women's golf and Kiera Romero? I mean, magnificent seems an understatement. She plays in the U.S. Open, not only just the top finishing amateur. I mean, she finished tied for sixth. She's rewriting the record book. She's the top amateur in the world. I mean, now she's down in L.A. playing in the Curtis Cup. Just, you follow her. Just a thought about how special she's been, you know, keeping this program elite.
2: Yeah, I just think since the time she stepped on campus, you know, we knew that she was going to be, you know, someone who was going to be really special. Just watching her grow throughout the past couple years, I definitely think that this year wasn't the year that the way she wanted to end. Ducks didn't make the NCAA championship. She's one shot away from making NCAA championships as an individual. So not exactly the ending that she wants, but still to go on and just finish top 10 at the U.S. Open as an amateur is an incredible accomplishment. So I think that's really awesome for her. I don't think she's announced yet. I mean, she's just a junior. If she's coming back for her senior year, I can imagine that'd be a really, really great accomplishment and definitely a player that Oregon would love to retain. But also, too, when you're the top amateur in the world, like, if she decides to go pro, like, she's earned it. It's going to be really fun to continue to cover her as a Duck or a former Duck.
1: You know, the big news this week, you know, the NBA Finals, but the sports story kind of taking place in Lubbock, where Texas Tech transfer Brendan Sorsby, in the midst of these legalities, his eligibility, despite the fact he admitted he broke like a cardinal rule, betting on his sport and his team. I mean, you're a former Division I athlete. How obvious do they make this is a no-no? I'm just very curious to your read on this whole kind of unique mess.
2: Yeah, like, before, like, our preseason, like, practices would start, Like, I think it's like this is the way in every sport, you know? You'd have your one day before where you go through and you meet with compliance and you meet with all of the people and academics, strength, everything like that. And, you know, one of the things that I always remember is, like, hey, like, at that time, and this is before NIL, unfortunately for me, but they were like, you can't gamble. You can't bet on anything. And I think that the reason why, this is a big deal for so many different reasons. I think the biggest reason is why, you know, I don't think it would have been such a big deal if he would have bet on other sports, right, outside of college football. But the fact that he not only bet on his own sport, but also on his own team, I think that's where a lot of people have a lot of problems with it, obviously. And then I also think, too, the fact that the NCAA, people don't really, you know, side with the NCAA often. And the fact that the NCAA was, like, agreed that, like, no, like, you broke a rule, you have to suffer the consequences. And I think more people are upset at the fact that, you know, Texas Tech, like, went around that and was able to find a way with the injunction about how to get his eligibility back. I think that's where people are really upset is, you know, if you can get out of this, you can almost get out about just anything. So it's going to be really interesting to see. I know that the NCAA has issued an appeal. We'll see how long that takes. But I think it's just for a lot of reasons, it's getting really messy. I know that it's been a big topic of conversation in our sports office, too. You also have to consider, you know, like, this guy can go play in the NFL, can continue his career. Like, you know, if he steps on the field, you know, I think some coaches and players, they're going to take that personal. And you have to think about the athlete's, not just physical health, but also mental health in that situation too. So, I mean, I definitely think this is not the end of it. This is going to continue to be a big headliner until this gets resolved. But again, we'll see what happens come the fall.
1: Aaron, always a pleasure having you. Always appreciate your unique insight. Be well, enjoy the weekend, and always look forward to catching up again down the road.
2: Thanks, Steve. Try and stay in the air conditioning this weekend. It's going to be a hot one.
1: You got it. Have a good one, Aaron. Bye. Yeah, it's kind of interesting. We had that conversation, and then what's the best way to put it? Many things came to fruition. The departures of two of the three Oregon freshmen and Brendan Sorsby, with the threat of legalities, decided to force the league, the NFL in a lot of ways, to hold a rare supplemental draft, which hasn't seen a player actually get drafted since 2019. Jalen Thompson of Washington State, the last time there was one, nobody got drafted. And we were talking about it earlier. It's just kind of unique because I don't think the average fan ever thinks about the NFL supplemental draft because, first of all, it rarely happens, as I just said, once since the pandemic, and nobody was actually drafted. And because, you know, there's the other thing called the NFL draft, which is one of the biggest things sports-wise for American fans. And I looked it up. So you can't just be like, all right, I'm ineligible for college anymore. So, hey, NFL, hold a supplemental draft. There's a process. There's got to be approval. And there are three tiers, and it's a weighted lottery. So tier one, similar to all the pro drafts that we follow, the worst teams have, in essence, first option. So tier one is teams with 6 or less wins. Tier two, non-playoff teams, 6 or more wins. Tier three, teams that made the postseason. And then I was reading, there's a secret bidding system that they do via email. Unlike the real draft where it's like, all right, you go first, you go second, you go third. Submit a bid, and let's say you're like, we'll take him in the third round, and nobody else decides to match your bid, and it's allowed, and you now have the player. Well, come April, when the NFL draft comes around, you lose your third round pick. And there are some that have offered up that if he that there may be a mentality among NFL general managers that, all right, he's a talent. If he played for Texas Tech and had the kind of season everybody thought he was capable of coming over from Cincinnati, he'd probably be a late first round, early second round talent. So if they can get him in a supplemental draft and know that there's no expectation of his getting on the floor this on the field this year, would he be worth a fourth or fifth rounder? And conversely, there's the other mentality of, does anybody want to draft this guy? Because, first of all, you've got to wonder about his mental state. And now being a professional, it's a very unique situation. I don't think, I know I don't recall anything similar. If you have, I'd be very curious to hear. 284-8571. Your Alliant Power Oregon Fuel Injection Hotline brings us to break time, our final one of this Tuesday. 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
12: You ever wake up in the middle of the night or maybe first thing in the morning and notice drool on your pillow? Unless you're sleeping next to someone who hasn't already seen all your good, bad, and ugly, it's probably not that big a deal and not anything to worry about unless It's something that just started happening recently. When people drool at night, it's often because of a stuffy nose, acid reflux, or being a mouth breather. People who sleep on their stomach or side are more likely to drool than someone who sleeps on their back. But in some cases, drooling at night can be a warning sign of something more serious, like dental issues, sleep apnea, or even early symptoms of Parkinson's disease. If you're at all concerned about this, the best place to start is with an ENT doctor, an ears, nose, and throat doctor. They can recommend a sleep study to possibly get some answers. I'm Dr. Sanjay Gupta, helping you live a better life.
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0: righty, folks. Welcome back to the home stretch of Sports Talk on this Tuesday edition of the program. If you wanted to jump on in, 284-8571, your Alliant Power Oregon fuel injection hotline. 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Text me, 321-0824. Before we get into a final subject, let's do it this. Our updates are brought to you by Frost Brewed Coors Light, cold as the Rockies. Oregon baseball news. Designated hitter, infielder, right-handed pitcher when he's healthy, Nuevo Lewaki has entered the transfer portal with a do-not-contact tag, according to On3's Pete Nakos, joining Angel Laya, the other freshman, who apparently entered the portal yesterday. The men and women of Oregon track and field have swept the Division I Program of the Year awards announced today by the Coaches Association. The NBA Finals, Knicks taking down the Spurs in five, ending a 53-year drought, are the most watched NBA Finals since the Chicago Bulls' last dance of 1998. It's also the largest Game 5 audience since 1998, peaking at 33 million. We have Eugene Emerald's baseball for you tonight. 7:05 first pitch at Tri-City, 6:50 pregame with Jacob Archer. To the scoreboard, World Cup today, no upsets. France, a little mini scare, got the 2-1. They beat Senegal 3-1. Norway led the Iraqis 2-1, 2-0. Then it was 2-1. They scored two in the back half of the second half to put it away 4-1. Argentina and Algiers coming up at the top of the hour. In the WNBA's Commissioner Cup, the Fever are taking it to the Toronto Tempo, 93-78, and the family of Alden Smith has decided to send his brain to medical experts in Boston. They want to know if CTE played a role in the former NFL defensive lineman's death. He passed away on Saturday, just 36 years old. Oral updates brought to you by Frost Brewed Coors Light, cold as the Rockies. Big show for you tomorrow. We'll have Yogi Roth of the Big Ten Network check in. We will also have Cam Rogers of the Believe Network sharing his thoughts on the 2026 U.S. Open Golf Tournament, which starts on Thursday. And the new coach of our local soccer team set to start in 2027. Darren Sawatsky of Sporting Cascades FC will join the show in our first hour. So should be entertaining. At least I will try to make it so. But another story making the rounds today, Rashee Rice of the Chiefs, wide receiver, who was put on probation because of his role from a car crash that left multiple people injured on a Texas highway. And, you know, he and the clowns he was with didn't even stop to see if they were okay. So he had to serve a 30-day sentence for violating that probation. He got released today and took his stuff and ran out the door and ran away from reporters into a waiting SUV. I'm guessing he did not want to answer any questions. It was a cowardly lion move, the likes of which you never see. I mean, you know, we've seen the halls of Congress after a damaging vote, and we've had certain senators and congresspeople just walk into elevators, walk into their office, kind of shielding themselves, unwilling to deal with the shame. But this was right up there. Yikes. Hope you enjoyed my conversations today with Aaron Slindy of KVAL Sports and Ryan Dyrud of the LA Football Network. Have yourselves a magnificent evening. Stay cool. We'll catch up with you mañana for more Sports Talk 95.3 The Score.
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0: Score. 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
2: Heart disease is still the leading cause of death here in the United States and around the world. But what if there was something you could do earlier in life to reduce the odds of becoming a statistic? Well, here in the United States, tens of millions of adults already take a statin to lower their cholesterol. But new guidance put out by the American College of Cardiology and the American Heart Association now emphasize that treating high cholesterol sooner could significantly reduce a person's lifetime risk of heart attack.

opportunity to do it all over again right here on BetMGM tonight. All right. So, of course, now we get a chance to talk about some World Cup. We've waited to this very moment. Argentina and Algeria about to kick off in just a second. But I got to remind you, when the U.S. scores, you score two. You can win a share of $500,000 in bonus bets for every U.S. goal. All you got to do is place a $5 or more pre-match bet on any World's Game match in which the U.S. is playing. 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And apply your Gold Rush token. You're going to win a share of $500,000 in bonus bets for every goal scored by the U.S. in the match. The bonus bets are going to be split amongst all eligible winners after the match. So make sure you get on that right now at BetMGM. So, I mean, what a day. What a day it's been so far. What a great day it was yesterday. New Zealand, Iran put on a show. I thought it was, that's the beauty of the World Cup. You get four goals, two countries that, really want to pick up a point, but ultimately ended up just, dueling it out. Didn't think New Zealand was going to be able to get to that point. But yesterday, I felt like the World Cup was just, one of those days that reminded you that, the tournament itself, and that's the beauty of the World Cup, right? It does not care about your reputation. Germany can come out and win 7-1 against Curaçao, and even in the loss, Curaçao could take their lap, right? Because there is this, for those that are not as familiar with, soccer culture, there is this romantic relationship between the fans and the players in a way that doesn't exist in any other sport. Now, don't get me wrong. In American sports, fans will stay after and cheer their team, but they don't ask to speak to the head coach or demand to speak to the head coach to try to say what's wrong with the squad. Yeah, that's what fans of soccer teams get to do. I know that because I work for the Chicago Fire here, and I see the barn burners, the 1871ers. These groups get one-on-one conversations, with top-tier executives because, again, the romantic relationship that exists in soccer is just a little different. So Curaçao gets the opportunity to do it. You see so many other teams yesterday, Sweden beating Tunisia 5-1. And then, of course, as we mentioned, so much other stuff. So today, of course, you got an opportunity to see one of the best players in soccer. Of course, I'm talking about Haaland and Norway taking on Iraq. We were talking about it earlier. I know that Brad said that 150 is his limit when it comes to the juice. But in soccer, remember, they have to account for the draw. So, again, if you have conviction in your heart that a team is going to win, and win handedly for that matter, right, that's where you really can make some money in soccer when it comes to these bets. So for me, I'm looking in the psyche of Erling Haaland and saying, he wants to prove that he's the best player in this tournament, right? He wants to win the golden boot for the tournament, guy who scores the most goals. So my assumption in that moment was like, okay, I do feel like Iraq is going to score. So let me just go ahead and bet the over. Now, over 2.5 goals was sitting right around 160 pre-match. Right before kickoff, it got down to 120, and then right when the game started, it got to plus 135. And sure enough, within the first half of the game, then all of a sudden, they found themselves up 2-1 and ultimately end up beating a 4-1. So the goals were just pouring on. And so now you get Argentina versus Algeria, which is about to start. Actually, just started 2 minutes in. See, the lines move. Argentina was minus 185 to win outright. They're already down to minus 175 in this one. But again, when you're talking about the juice that's there, if you believe in Lionel Messi, if you believe in Team Argentina, a squad that has won the World Cup already, why not lay the juice? And you're getting 175 simply because of the draw. But if you believe wholeheartedly in it, now Algeria, can they score and be a thorn in the side of, Argentina? Absolutely. But as I mentioned, this is their opening of their title defense. There are high expectations on a squad like Argentina and Lionel Messi. Now, if you're going to toss it on right now, and maybe you're pulling up to your house in your driveway and you're like,
and you want to lay some money on it anytime.

0: Hello, everybody, and welcome in here to Eugene Emeralds Baseball on 95.3 The Score. Getting ready now to open up the six-game series here on the road for the second time now here this season at Giza Stadium. The Emeralds here playing against the Tri-City Dust Devils. These two teams coming off a week where both teams going 2-4. Eugene, of course, last week at home hosting the Spokane Indians, started things off with a bang on Tuesday, winning their third game in a row, but of course, and most importantly, clinching that first half title here in the Northwest League Championship Series. After that, some thrillers back and forth. The first four games all decided by just one run. Fell by a final of 9-10 on Wednesday and 7-6 on Thursday before bouncing back to even up this series with a 7-6 win. And it was capped off, of course, by Trevor Cohen with a walk-off home run with one out and nobody aboard in the home half of the ninth to send the fans home happy last Friday at PK Park. After that, though, Spokane, they kept on swinging. 11-2 win on Saturday and a 4-2 win to close out the weekend on Sunday, a game in which Eugene scored both of their runs in the second inning. After a quick couple of outs, it was Lizbel Diaz who hit his team-leading ninth home run of the year, and for the third time here in this 2026 campaign, the Emeralds going back-to-back with the home runs as Walker Martin then put Eugene out in front 2-0 through the first two innings, but after that, it was all things Spokane. They had a monstrous week here at the plate as a team. They smashed 14 total home runs as the Indians picked up that series win 4-2. Meanwhile, for Tri-City, they were on the road over at Hillsboro for the first time here in this 2026 season. After dropping the first couple of games, split the final four, so they fell again in that series by a final of 4-6. So the two teams now getting ready to close out the first half. That's right, we are almost officially at the halfway point here of this 2026 season. The game here today, tomorrow, and Thursday will count towards that first half, with the records then resetting on Friday once all the games here in the Northwest League wrap up on Thursday evening. The new 66 game season then the rest of the way starting this Friday. Some late first pitches here all week long. 7:05 Tuesday through Sunday here from Pasco, as Eugene just trying to kind of bounce back and righten out the ship. They have lost consecutive series after not losing a series all season long until that two-week road trip. They split in Vancouver the first week, lost the first series of the year in Everett, and then of course last week losing that series here against Spokane. Obviously still that core nucleus of guys here in town, but some roster moves going up here the past couple of weeks, so some new names, some new faces that the Emeralds have added the past couple of weeks. And of course, two here in the Northwest League, already clinching that first half. That second half, all about getting ready now for that Northwest League Championship Series, September 8th, 9th, and the 11th then at PK Park. Games 4 and 5, if necessary, would be on the 12th and the 13th here as well. Well, a quick time to remind you here that Rennie's Landing is a proud partner of the Eugene Emeralds. Rennie's Landing is located at the corner of 12th and Kincaid, across the street from the University of Oregon. Rennie's Landing has two patios serving local food, spirits, and brews. Rennie's, it's the official pregame bar for the Eugene Emeralds. We've been serving the community since 1981, so join us for your next pregame. This is the late first pitch here in the Northwest League. Vancouver and Spokane already underway, with Hillsboro on the road here this week over at Everett. Their first pitch in just a couple of minutes as well. Eugene right now 41-22 here in the second half, 19 games above 500. And again, for the next three games, Eugene already has that first half title clinched. So for the other five teams here now, building some momentum and gearing up for that second half here of the Northwest League, the team with the best record in the second half will host games 1-2 here of the championship series against Eugene, with the Emeralds then hosting them in return again at PK Park in that second week of September. Well, that'll do it here for the first segment of our pregame show. So we'll step aside, take a commercial break, and when we are back, let's get you ready with tonight's starting lineups. 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
2: 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The Score, just a few minutes away now here tonight from first pitch again from Giza Stadium in Pasco, Washington. Well, time now to look at tonight's starting lineups, which as always are brought to you by our great friends over at Wild Roots, a local favorite for both spirits, wine, and cocktails made with real fruit. They're served at the bar today and found at your Oregon liquor store, so please enjoy responsibly. First up here tonight for your first half champs for the Emeralds, Trevor Cohen, Johnny Lovell, and Gavin Keelan, the top three here today in order. It'll be Johnny Lovell getting the start over at second with Gavin Keelan, the starting shortstop here today. A couple weeks ago when Lovell first made his high A debut, he started all six at second, but last week we saw that shuffled around as, again, getting both of those guys reps at both short and second base. Your cleanup hitter here tonight, Dakota Jordan. Carlos Gutierrez in the five spot as tonight's DH with Yancel Villarroel batting six, someone who had a monstrous series here last time from Giza Stadium, and 7-8-9 of Jacob Christian, Xander Darby, and Lizbel Diaz, an absolutely stacked lineup here tonight against the Dust Devils. The Emeralds starting pitcher as well will be Nico Mazza, who we'll see here both in today's game and on Sunday's series finale. On the side for Tri-City, it'll be Jorge Ruiz as the leadoff man, David Mershon, and Matt Kootenay, the top three here tonight in order. The Dust Devils cleanup hitter, Juan Flores, the catcher who homered last time out against Eugene. Randy DeJesus will be batting fifth with Adrian Plasencia back in the lineup here and batting six. It's the first time Eugene has seen him here on the season. Of course, though, a familiar name. He's been with the Dust Devils in bits and pieces over the past couple of years. 7-8-9 of Johan Macias, Gage Harrelson, and Capri Ortiz rounds things out here today on the side for Tri-City, and it will be the starter here in Francis Teixeiro. Teixeiro, 6'2", 180, just 21 years old, has spent the majority here of this season so far with Tri-City. A couple of appearances down in low A. Also, they needed some help up at their triple-A level for Salt Lake, so he did make one spot appearance out of the bullpen, but it'll be now his seventh start of the year here for Tri-City, currently sporting a 1-4 record with a 4.56 ERA, 25 and two-thirds innings of work, more walks than strikeouts, 18 base on balls to 14 strikeouts here on the season. And of course, the second time Eugene has faced him off against him here this year as well. Back on the 17th, Eugene's first road trip of the year here to Tri-City. They got to him for three hits, four runs, just three of them being earned, one hit by pitch, five walks, and a strikeout. Chased him out again after four innings, as that was one of the four losses he has earned so far here during his time at Giza Stadium. So the Emeralds will look to really continue that momentum here today against Tri-City. A series last time, I mean, it was truly one of the most dominant weeks of baseball I have ever seen. The Emeralds defeated them, took five out of six games. The only game that they lost, they scored one run on 10 hits, just ran themselves off the bases. They had eight more hits than Tri-City, but

0: park, Austin, or a concert at the Cuthbert, come by the cooler for your pre- and post-game fun. 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So make sure you follow us on Facebook, Instagram, and TikTok for updates on all of our upcoming events. The Cooler Restaurant and Bar, the official post-game bar of the Eugene Emeralds.
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4: Welcoming you in here to the Killer Burger broadcast booth from Giza Stadium in Pasco, Washington. A reminder here for you that at LaMichael James's Killer Burger, it is home of the peanut butter pickle bacon burger. So next time you're at the game, make sure to check out the game program for an exclusive coupon to the Killer Burger located off of Coburg Road. Francis Tuxedo throwing his final few warm-up pitches, getting ready to roll here tonight. David Mershon getting the start at third. Capri Ortiz at short. Johan Macias at second with Matt Kootenay over at first. And Juan Flores doing the catching here tonight behind the plate. Left to right here in the outfield for the Dust Devils, it'll be Jorge Ruiz, Gage Harrelson, and Randy DeJesus out in right. So that is the defensive look here tonight for Tri-City. Trevor Cohen, Johnny Lovell, and Gavin Keelan set to lead things off here today with the lefty Tuxedo on the mound. Of course, for Cohen, has been aggressive on the first pitch of the night. It has been successful for him here of late, and of course, carrying the longest active hitting streak into this week. 14 straight games with a base knock here now for Cohen. 26 hits in total during those last 14 games. Still a way shy of setting the Northwest League record here this year. Feldon Celestin had a 25-game hitting streak just a couple of weeks ago. So Cohen just looking to continue what he has been doing here at the dish, been the best hitter here in the Northwest League, and really, truly is now positioning himself to potentially take home that June Northwest League Hitter of the Month. The final warm-up pitch has been tossed, so Trevor Cohen now strolls to the dish here. Says hello to Juan Flores and the home plate umpire here tonight for some Tuesday night baseball from Tri-City, Washington. It's a lefty-lefty matchup here against Trevor. His batting average now all the way up to 300 here on the year. Play ball, says the umpire. Tuxedo now ready from the belt. The first offering here to Trevor. This one hit on the ground. Over to second. Macias is there, bobbles, and throws it to first. So he will be in as Cohen gets in on the first pitch here of tonight's game. 7.05 p.m. for the first pitch, 82 degrees and windy. Hot conditions all week long. And we'll approach triple digits here at a couple different points. As the last play as well officially ruled as an error on Macias. So for Johan, that is his fifth error of the season, his fourth over at second. Nobody outs. With Cohen at first is the first pitch from Johnny Lovell. Slap foul down the third baseline. Well, batting from the right-handed side here tonight for the switch hitter. For Lovell this year, only 11 plate appearances against lefties this season here in Eugene, hitting .364. The majority of his at-bats have been against right-handed pitching, where he has equally done his damage, hitting .324 against

0: Fridays this year. That's on 37 plate appearances so far this year. As a pickoff move over to first, Cohen back in time safely. 12th game now here in Eugene. His 10-game hitting streak coming to an end last Sunday. Had a base hit in his first 10 games here for the Emps. 0-1, Cohen goes. The pitch hit foul behind home, so he'll turn around and get back over in a first. So 11 games, 16 hits, equaling out to hitting .333 on the season for Johnny Lovell. Now the Giants' third-ranked prospect, the 61st in all of baseball, according to MLB Pipeline. Still looking for that first home run here in Eugene. Matt Kootenay holding on Cohen at first. 0-2 to Lovell. Fastball misses too tall for a ball. Top of the first here tonight, a leadoff error allowed Cohen to reach first base safely. Northwest League leader in hits this year. Doesn't count, though, for the hitting streak. Ball and two strikes here now to Lovell. Misses again too tall. Two balls and two strikes. Double-digit home runs in San Jose. Just about 42 games this year. The extra base hits, though, they have been here so far, averaging over half an extra base hit a game so far. Six doubles already here in Eugene as a 2-2. In the air and foul once again off towards the first base side. The speed has been on display already. A couple stolen bases here for the youngest player in the Northwest League. Just 19 years old, turned 19 just before the season started. Long at-bat here. 2-2. Foul tipped into the glove of the catcher on a rising fastball for a strikeout against Johnny Lovell. That's a six-pitch at-bat right there. There's Gavin Keelan now strolling to the dish. So lefty-lefty matchup here to Gavin. League leader in RBIs, 49 of them, trying to be the first player here in the circuit to eclipse 50 this year. Pitch on its way. This is low, ball one. Dakota Jordan on deck, Carlos Gutierrez to follow. Trevor Cohen stands at first, 22 stolen bases, tied for first right now here in the league. Already saw one attempt here earlier just a few pitches ago, but it was a foul ball. 1-0 pitch, this time he goes. It is called for a strike, the throw to second, a good one. The tag is in time. That is just the fifth time he has been caught stealing here this year. Just like that, two gone with nobody aboard now here for Gavin. Well, Flores, teams will run on him. 52 stolen bases allowed, but that's now his 21st runner he has thrown out behind the plate. Ball and a strike here to Keelan. Above the zone for ball two. Last time Eugene was here a couple weeks ago, 8 stolen bases that week. They got thrown out just once over the course of a 6-game series. 2-1 pitch. Keelan grounds it up the middle. That one's off Tuxedo's glove. He collects, flips it to first, and in time for the inning-ending 1-3 ground out. Tuxedo faces the minimum here in the first. We'll go to the home half of the frame. Nico Mazza out on the mound for Eugene. 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
0: Jorge Ruiz set to lead things off here tonight for Tri-City. A righty on the mound here today for Eugene, Nico Mazza, 5'10", buck 93. Ready to throw the first pitch here against the lefty. This is outside, ball one. Well, Nico, 2-2 this year, an even 3 ERA. Six outings out of the bullpen, six as a starter. Has a 1-0. Into the net, hits it foul to even up the counts. 45 innings this season for Nico. 56 strikeouts, 31 walks. Was a starter for the first four games of the year. Eugene then had some roster moves, some shuffling around as the 1-1 pitch lifted in the air and dropping out in center. Ruiz with a leadoff knock. Puts the base runner on now with nobody out here in the first. And he made his move over to the bullpen for Mazza. Had one of his best outings of the year here. Ekiza, four innings, two hits, no runs, with two walks and four strikeouts out of the bullpen. David Mershon now, lefty in the box, ready lefty. Here's Mazza, kicks and fires, squared up to bunt, pulled it back in time for ball one. Well, it's the first time Eugene has faced off against David here this season, former 2024 18th rounder, former college teammates of Dakota Jordan. College ball at Mississippi State. Has a 1-0. Squared to bunt, and that's going to be a hit-by-pitch. It got him. For Nico, that's just the second batter he has hit this year and the second time Mershon has been hit by a pitch here in Tri-City. And all of a sudden, a couple of runners on. Still nobody out here in the bottom of the first in this 0-0 game. As Matt Kootenay now strolls to the dish, and I think Hayward was asking why it didn't at least get appealed or checked on if he was offering on the bunt. Looks like the call will stand right there. Well, he's getting checked down here up on that first base side, but he appears to be all right. Defensively here today for the M, Xander Darby at third, Gavin Keelan at short, Johnny Level at second, Jacob Christian at first, and Yunsel Villarroel catching behind the plate. Ruiz at second, Mershon at first. Still nobody out here. 0-0 game in inning number one. First pitch to Kootenay. Clips the outer third for a called strike. Isabel Diaz in left. Dakota Jordan out in center. And Trevor Cohen in right. Defensive look here today for your Emps. Darby, the third baseman, a couple steps in here. Middle infield double play depth. Kootenay has to jump out of the way. One ball and one strike now. Hitting 257 here this year. Now his 51st game. Five homers, 21 RBIs this season. As he hits a ground ball, and that's a fair ball down the third baseline. Ruiz now will get the wave. The throw to from Diaz will be to third, a little bit offline. And that'll be an RBI knock for Matt Kootenay. Not the best swing, but went against the shift right there, and it's 1-0 here for the Dust Devils. Well, Eugene got the ball on the ground they were looking for, just really about the one spot on the infield they didn't want it to be. All of a sudden, runners on the corners with one run already home, and tonight's cleanup man, Juan Flores. Righty-righty here to Flores. First pitch, this one crushed in the air out to left, right towards Lizbel Diaz. He'll make the catch as the runner from third will tag. Diaz will just throw it over to second, so it's a sac fly RBI for Juan Flores. two swings in a row. Two runs scored here for Tri-City. Mershon tagging up and scoring from third on that play. So the first out here of the inning, and if you're the M's there, obviously trading that run for an out, not a bad thing, all things considered. Two runs already home with one gone, and Randy De Jesus up to bat. Slider from Nico, misses outside, ball one. Well, De Jesus, a former 2022 international free agent signing. In just 250 this year, but the team leading 10 home runs now amongst their active hitters. As he hits it foul. One ball and one strike. You had Anthony School, who had another home run than De Jesus, but he's now up in Double A. And just a couple new names and faces here for Tri-City. These teams faced off just about a month ago here in May. Slider misses again. Ball two. Adrian Plasencia on deck as the designated hitter here. De Jesus, just 21 years old, turned 21 before the season. Looks now at ball three. Three balls and a strike with one out. Matt Kootenay stands at first. Two runs already home here in the home half of inning number one. A 2-0 Dust Devils lead right now. Nico just trying to find the strike zone. 3-1. Swing and a miss. Went back to the well with that slider. Very swinging strike number two. Well, De Jesus with reverse splits for a righty. Just one home run this year against lefties, hitting 186, but against righties, 9 of his 10 home runs this year. Payoff pitch, fouls it off to stay alive. Hitting 268 as well. Currently the Angels' 28th ranked prospect here. Two top 30 prospects here in the Angels' org. In the starting nine here tonight, Juan Flores with that sac fly RBI, the 19th ranked prospect. Seventh pitch now, the at-bat, another payoff, and it's another foul ball. Continuing to fight and battle, Nico throwing it in the zone here. And there have been consecutive sliders to start the plate appearance. Jacob Christian holding on Kootenay at first, who gets his lead. Another payoff. Pulled the string on the slider for a swinging strikeout. Two gone now here in the first, and the first strikeout of the night for Nico Mazza. Well, Nico, the Emeralds' opening day starter here this year. Former eighth rounder out of Southern Miss. Born and raised in Richardson, Texas. Turned 24 right before the season. Two gone as Adrian Plasencia up to bat. First pitch for the switch hitter. Fastball fires in a strike. Well, Plasencia had seen the past couple years here in Tri-City. They just missed him, though, that first trip was on the injured list. So it's just his 17th game now of the year with the Dust Devils. As a slider misses. One ball and one strike. 4 for 43 so far for Plasencia. Three of those hits have been against righties, just one against a lefty. Slider misses again for ball two. But when he has connected with the baseball, four of his six hits have been for extra bases, couple doubles and a homer. Also has been very disciplined at the plate. 14 walks in 16 games. Now a 2-1 pitch. Fouls it off for strike two. 2-0, Tri-City leads here, home half of the first on this Tuesday series opener. Three straight base runners to start, and a sac fly and a strikeout. One strike away now from limiting the damage to just two. As he misses two tall, full count. Johan Macias on deck. Should Plasencia reach? Nico about to throw his 23rd pitch here of the first. Payoff. Strike three called. Froze him on a four-seam fastball, and that's consecutive strikeouts now to end the inning here for Nico Mazza. We'll go to the second. M's now trail 2-0. 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
0: Dakota Jordan, Carlos Gutierrez, and Yancel Villarroel, the middle three here of the Emeralds order, set to lead things off here now in the top of the second. Texino back out for a second frame as the first pitch here to Dakota. On the ground, hits softly over to short. Capri Ortiz charges, collects, throws on a line to first in time. One pitch, and that's a 6-3 ground out. Well, just 12 pitches thrown so far. Cohen started the game by reaching on an error, but a con stealing. Then Lovell and Keelan, a strikeout and a ground out. Tuxedo to face the minimum in that first inning. One out, nobody aboard here for Carlos Gutierrez. Lefty-lefty, called strike. Well, Gutierrez hit the Emeralds' first grand slam of the season here as he swings and misses for strike two. That was back on the 16th of May. Had a monstrous week, hit .412. During that week here, as a two-strike pitch, a swing and a miss. Three-pitch strikeouts, four pitches, and two are already gone here now. Eugene still looking for their first hit or walk of the game as Yancel Villarroel up to bat, lefty-righty here for Eugene's backstop. Last time out here was kind of his breakout week. Hit .417 that week. Two homers, four runs driven home, six runs scored as well as he slices it foul up and out of play over towards first. And really since that point, it's kind of been a launching pad for him. His average now raised well up over 300 at .306 as he takes a heater, too tall, ball one. Power's been great, averaging just about a homer a week so far for the 21-year-old. Two outs, nobody on. Ems trail 2-0 here in the second as the pitch gets away for ball two. Acquired in that deal with the Astros before the season started. Started the year on the 7-day IL. Couple of appearances in Arizona before getting activated here. For the Giants, 22nd ranked prospect and one of their top catching prospects here in the system. 2-1. Jumps out of the way. Fastball up and in for ball three. Well, just five walks here this year. Staying patient in this plate appearance. If he can find a way to reach, would bring the game tying run to the plate. Jacob Christian on deck. 3-1. Misses low and in ball four. It's a five-pitch walk. And the first official base runner of the game outside of Trevor Cohen, who reached on the air. So Villarroel now stands in at first for Jacob Christian. It was kind of a quiet week for him here at Giza. Just had three hits in five nights, but had some very, very clutch hits. A homer and four RBIs, as well as a double. Lefty-righty here now to Christian. Villarroel gets his lead. Slider misses too far in. Ball one. Christian, we saw start the game here on Sunday. Had a good weekend against Spokane. Reached twice on Sunday as this one now dribbled on the ground softly over to third. Charging it is David, not able to field it cleanly as Christian will make his way into first. Consecutive two-out base runners now here for Eugene. Two on with two outs for Xander Darby. Well, Xander Darby had the best week of his pro career here. Ended up taking home the Northwest Lake Hitter of the Week award for his performance here against Tri-City. He went 13 for 21. It was truly, truly special to watch. As two on and two outs, Ems trail by two. First pitch here to Darby. Gets jammed and hits it foul. Sounds like he'll need a new bat as well, so he'll make his way back over towards the Emeralds dugout. Well, a reminder here for you, if you need a new mower this season, head on over to All Seasons Equipment, Eugene's largest steel dealer. 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You can visit them on West 7th Ave. That week for Darby was just so special to watch here for him. Seven RBIs, eight runs, hit 619. Five doubles and a triple. It was his first triple of the season. Viruel at second, Christian at first. Two outs here in the top of the second. Tuxedo gets the sign, lefty-lefty here to Darby. Offered at and missed for strike two. Trying to settle in now and shorten up the bat. Just trying to put something here in the outfield. Good speed aboard right now. The Emeralds running on contact. Now an 0-2 pitch here to Xander. Strike three called. Froze him on a slider that clips the strike zone for the final out here of the second. Couple of two-out base runners for Eugene. They're not able to capitalize. We'll go to the bottom of the second. Ems trail 2-0. 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
0: Johan Macias set to lead things off here in the bottom of the second as the first pitch misses too tall for ball one. Well, Macias, a switch hitter, joining the likes of David Mershon and Adrian Plasencia. Three different switch hitters here today in the lineup. As Nico misses again, ball two. Well, six batters sent to the plate in that first inning. A couple of base hits and a hit-by-pitch. as Nico answers back with the strike. That second single was off the bat of Matt Kootenay, who drove home the first run, and Juan Flores with a sac fly RBI as a ball hit foul up the third baseline. So no runs, one hit, no errors so far for the M's. Two runs on two hits and one error here for Tri-City. Next pitch, strike three called. Frozen on the up and in corner. Another strikeout here tonight for Nico Mazza. Well, that is three in a row. After the first three runners reached again, single hit by pitch, single went sack fly, strikeout, strikeout. And no strikeout here. The last two as well have both been looking. Trying to settle in here now and eat up some innings as he misses outside for a ball here to Gage Harrelson. Former 16th rounder out of Florida State last year. Had a solid week against the M's. A couple base knocks, a double, and an RBI in four games. As Nico misses again for ball two. Capri Ortiz on deck, and then the lineup will flip to the top here. Hitter-friendly count now to Harrelson. Misses again, ball three. Danger of a one-out walk. Not the man you want to walk either. Pretty good speed on the base path. 3-0, he'll take all the way. Called in for a strike. Trying to keep that pitch count low here for Nico. Obviously, you don't want to have to turn to the bullpen too early to start off a series. 23 pitches in that first inning. As a 3-1. Foul tipped into the glove of the catcher, and the count has gone full. From 3-0 now to 3-2. Trying to find his fourth consecutive strikeouts. Payoff. Man, oh man, that one. Fully in the strike zone, but doesn't get the call. That's a six-pitch walk. Well, the batter kind of had a check swing. And Villarroel, when he caught it, was up and ready to throw it down. Wonder if that maybe had any effect on it. So what should have been the second out of the inning? Now one out and one on here for Capri Ortiz. Righty-righty matchup here. Slider called strike. Ortiz, the shortstop here for Tri-City, a former 2022 international free agent. Hitting just a modest 225 this year. Had a rough go-around last time against the M's. As Nico skips into the dirt for a ball. Just one hit. No other counting stats and eight strikeouts for Ortiz. One out with one on. Has the 1-1 pitch. Misses again for ball two. Lineup set to flip to the top here. Jorge Ruiz on deck. Trying to limit the damage here. This one hit pretty high in the air. Deep out to center. Right over towards Dakota Jordan, who drifts a couple steps back and makes the catch for out number two. Well, some wind here today. In Pasco, going to be windy and hot all week long here. We had wind gusts about, the wind rather was about 20 miles an hour today, but gusts up to 30 to 35. Not as bad as it was last time we were here. We had gusts about 50 during a couple games here a month ago. Two outs. First pitch here to the top man in the order, Jorge Ruiz. Squares to bunt. Offers, and they're going to peel it down. He goes for strike one. Kind of a similar play we saw from David Mershon in the first inning. Got hit on a bunt this time, though. He was offering at it. Jorge Ruiz, the lefty, 5'10", $1.65. Originally from Venezuela. Fastball called strike two. Eighteenth pitch of the inning here for Nico. Trying to pick up his fourth strikeout already. Runner at first, Gage Harrelson, as the 2-2 just fouls it off. Continuing to fight here at the dish for Jorge Ruiz. led off that game with that flare shot single out to center, eventually scored on the RBI knock here for Matt Kootenay. Some long shadows now here on the field, starting to cool off just ever so slightly here. Wind blowing out towards left as the two-strike pitch misses ball one. Eugene 41-22 here in the half. The Dust Devils right now in second, 33-30. Two-strike pitch misses again, backs him off the plate as well. Count is even to two. Today, tomorrow, and Thursday's game counting for the first half. Records then will reset after Thursday night. Means we will be officially at the halfway point here of the regular season. Been flying by already this year. As pickoff move over to first, Harrelson back in time safely. So Tri-City right now, a one-game lead on Everett for second. Two outs, 2-2 pitch. Check swing, appeal down, doesn't go. Count started 0-2. Now a full count here to Jorge Ruiz. These at-bats, not what Nico wants right now. Just a lot of pitches being thrown here. Harrelson now at first will get a head start. Payoff. High in the air, foul territory behind home. Villaroel trying to find it, reaches up and makes the catch. Never dropped the mask as he makes the catch there with his left hand. So we'll go now here to the top of the third. The Emeralds trailing 2-0. 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
0: Top of the third, 9-1-2 here, due up for the M's. Lizbel Diaz, Trevor Cohen, and Johnny Level. Tuxedo has been good so far out there on the mound. Just 25 pitches through the first two innings here today. First pitch to Lizbel Diaz. Called in for a strike at the letters. No runs, one hit, no errors here tonight for Eugene. Two runs, two hits, and an error for the Dust Devils. Eugene has had a base runner in each inning. As he jumps out of the way again, one strike. Diaz, last time we saw him in a game, kicked off back-to-back home runs for Eugene. That was on Sunday, gave the M's that 2-0 lead. As a 1-1 pitch, too far inside. Ball two. Two-one pitch here now to the right-handed hitter, Lizbel Diaz. In the air, hits it pretty well. Out towards right center, hustling back to the wall, reaching up, and that ball will one hop and get down for extra bases. Diaz now is thinking three, and he'll be in there easily with a leadoff triple. That is his first triple of the season now here for Diaz, and the first run of the night now just 90 feet from home here. Eugene's liked hitting triples here. We saw Xander Darby collect his first triple last time out here. One swing now can tie us up here tonight. Lineup now back up top for Trevor Cohen. Well, he reached on an error, but eventually got caught stealing, trying to make his way over into scoring position. Now a chance again here to extend out his hitting streak. Lefty-lefty here to Trevor. Slider called in for a strike. Well, so far this hit in every game, a hit in every game really since May 28th. He's raised his batting average during that time from 264 all the way to 300. As he hits a slow rolling ground ball over to short. Backhand glove stop, and the throw to first will not be in time. The ball also gets away and makes its way into the Dust Devils dugout. So it'll be a hit and error. And with the ball being out of play, he'll make his way now into scoring position. Diaz does score on the play as well. So the tying run now represented here at second base is the hitting streak now officially out to 15 straight. Still 10 more games to go before tying the longest streak here in the Northwest League. 2-1 contest here. Base hit and RBI as well for Trevor, his 22nd of the year. Tying run at second as the first pitch of Johnny Lovell. Taken for ball one. A leadoff triple and an infield single so far here for the M's. Trailing now by just a run. Johnny Lovell, Gavin Keelan, and Dakota Jordan here. 1-0 pitch to Johnny. A little bit too late, and he hits it foul. That one will be a throwing error charge to Capri Ortiz. Second error of the night now here for the Dust Devils. One ball, one strike as Lovell once again batting from the right-handed side. Takes ball two. Obviously, he'll see a lot more righties than he will lefties here in this league, as is the case with most levels as well. But the plate appearances from the right side have definitely been sparse as he swings over the top of a breaking ball to even up the count at two. Cohen right now dancing over at second, trying to be a distraction here. Gavin Keelan on deck here. Infield now in a shift. The second baseman, Johan Macias, playing almost over directly towards second. A lot of room to that right side. Two balls, two strikes. The pitch. Foul ball into the nets, over towards the first base side. Lovell was the first of three strikeout victims here from Tuxedo. Kind of a similar at-bat, just fouled off pitches, stayed alive. But got him to chase on and off speed. Trying to find his first hit now here. Another 2-2. Misses low. Got away from the catcher for a moment, but not far enough for Cohen to try to move into third, especially with nobody out. Not wanting to risk it there. Good at-bat now here for Lovell, about to see his seventh pitch. Thirteenth pitch already of the inning here for Francis. Leadoff triple and an RBI knock from Cohen. Big lead again for Cohen at second as a pickoff move now, and he'll get back in easily. When Gus cooling it off just a little bit here. On this Tuesday series opener here. M's trailing by a run, top of the third. Runner at second with nobody gone. Payoff to Lovell. This one chopped on the ground over to short. Ortiz will charge it, field it cleanly, and the throw to first will be in time. Still a productive out right there for Johnny Lovell, going 6-3 on the ground out as Cohen does advance 90 feet closer. So the tying run at third with one gone. for Gavin Keelan. Well, a great chance now here for Gavin, either with a hit or something put on the ground or deep enough to the outfield could tie us up, and he would also officially be the first player here in the Northwest League to reach the half-century mark with RBIs. It would be his 50th of the year. Going as well at third, leads the league in runs. Pitch to Keelan, gets jammed and hits it foul. One run, three hits, no errors so far for Eugene. Two runs, two hits, two errors for the Dust Devils. Cohen ready to run if there's a pass ball or wild pitch. 0-1 pitch now here to Gavin. On the ground, up the middle. The shortstop is there. The throw to first will be in time, but the run will come home to score. So it is now a 2-2 ball game here. Nice swing right there from Gavin. Again, he eclipses 50 RBIs this year. First player to reach that mark. Well, the first two base runners reached on hits. They both now have scored. 2-2 game with two outs and nobody on for Dakota Jordan. Grounded out over to short, his first trip up here to the dish as the breaking ball misses. Ball one. As Dakota takes another pitch too tall for ball two. Well, five straight games for a hit here for Dakota Jordan. Didn't homer last trip here at the ballpark. Second right now on the team with eight home runs. As he jumps out of the way, but doesn't matter, strike called. So it'll be interesting. Lizbel Diaz, who's in the lineup here tonight, to let off this inning with the triple, has nine. A race to double digits here for Eugene. Two outs, nobody on. The 2-1 pitch, late on the fastball. Free swinging, strike two. Two runs home here. Two outs now for Dakota Jordan. Trying to protect here as the 2-2 pitch. Hits it foul off the inside out part of the bats for a foul ball. Well, it's the first inning. Eugene has really gotten to Tuxedo today. Just had some quick at-bats, some quick outs the first two innings, but really making him earn it here. Another 2-2 pitch. Misses inside about half a ball length, and the count has gone full. Carlos Gutierrez on deck. Yancel Villarroel in the hole. 6th pitch now of the at-bat here. 2-2 in the air and foul. That one off the netting up the first base side, so we'll go again for Dakota. Some other games in the Northwest League underway. Spokane leading 7-0, top of the 5th right now against the Seas. And the Hops leading 4-0, top of the 3rd in Everett. Another payoff now here on its way. On the ground, hit softly up the third baseline, and that's a fair ball. He'll be into first on the play. Looked like David Mershon maybe thought that ball was going to go foul, even if he had charged it and fielded it. Not sure he was going to have a play at first. So Dakota Jordan extends the inning. Now a base runner at first and two gone for Carlos Gutierrez. Lefty-lefty here to Gutierrez. Struck out on just three pitches his first trip up. Dakota Jordan, pretty big lead right now here at first. First pitch to Carlos. Slider misses, ball one. Dakota, a couple stolen bases last week. Been really showcasing some of that speed here recently. As a pickoff move over to first, he'll get back in time. Does look like there is an arm now up and starting to get loose in Tri-City's bullpen. Fiftieth pitch of the game now here for Tuxedo. And Jordan almost caught leaning. The throw move over to first, but he is back in time. About to be his 25th pitch now of the frame. Two runs already home. RBI single from Cohen and an RBI ground out from Keelan. Jordan with a big lead at first. Fastball misses. Ball two here to Gutierrez. Five straight games reaching base here for Goody. Tonight's DH. Sure, we'll see him in the outfield a couple times on the week. As the next pitch, runner goes. It is crushed in the air out to right. Hustling back to the wall. Looking, watching, and leaving. A two-run blast for Carlos Gutierrez. His seventh home run of the year. And it's a four spot here in the third. Eugene now out in front. 4-2. 101.4 off the bat. 376 feet for Gutierrez. Great at-bat from him right there. Just sat back on his pitch. Well, coming into the year for Gutierrez, through his first three pro seasons, his time is called here, coming out now for the mound visit. It's his fourth full pro season. His first three seasons, Gutierrez had three home runs. Now he's up to seven through his 51st game of the year. The power for the youngster really starting to develop and come through. Obviously a great sign for a lot of the Giants fans out there. Someone who has always had the contact skills. Last year hit 351 in San Jose before his season came to an end. Mound visit now has wrapped up here. Two outs, nobody on for Yonsel Villarroel. Five pitch walk in his first trip. That two out single from Dakota proven to be costly. As Villarroel, hard ground ball up the middle. The second baseman is there, fields it cleanly, and the throw to first is in time for the inning ending. 4-3 ground out. Lead off triple, RBI base hit from Trevor Cohen and Gavin Keelan before a two-run blast from Carlos Gutierrez. We'll make our way to the home half of the third. The M's now lead 4-2. 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
0: Welcome back into the Killer Burger broadcast booth. 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First pitch on its way. Called strike here, off and running. And an 0-1 count now to David Mershon. So Eugene with four runs on four hits in the top half of this inning. Good-looking slider just missing. One ball and one strike. David Mershon a hit-by-pitch and a run scored in the first. Nico now fires in a fastball. Strike two. 23 pitches in the first, 22 in the second. But obviously now pitching with the lead for the first time here, as that's a swing and a miss. A four-pitch strikeout, and Mazza has collected his fourth already now today through two and a third. Good sign here early for Nico. That's been one of his strengths this year. Even when giving up some early runs, just being able to settle in and continue finding the strike zone. Pitch to Matt Kootenay. This is for a ball. RBI base hit for Kootenay, the first time to the dish. Former 10th rounder out of Old Dominion. Righty-lefty here. Swings over the top of a breaking ball. Well, I was talking some Northwest League scores here last half inning. The Giants game canceled earlier today after some weather as a pitch hit foul from Kootenay. One ball and two strikes. So they will resume their game action tomorrow at Atlanta. First pitch at 4:15 on this six-game road trip now here for San Fran. As the 1-2 fastball misses too tall for a ball. Juan Flores on deck. Deuces wild. Just gets a piece on a slider. Had his hands moving quickly there. Got too far out in front. Good job there, even just to foul it off and somehow stay alive. Wind gusts really starting to pick up here from Giza. Looking for consecutive strikeouts. Swing and a miss out in front of the heater. Two up and two gone, both on a pair of swinging strikeouts here from Nico Mazza. Now a real chance to face the minimum for the first time here today. So I was checking in on that Giants game. Suspended due to rain, and it'll be a doubleheader tomorrow. So the 4:15, not actually the first pitch. As the first pitch now here lifted in the air from Flores, out towards straightaway center. Dakota Jordan is there. He makes the catch, and that's a fast 1-2-3 inning here from Nico Mazza, taking him just 11 total pitches. We'll go to the fourth. M's now leading here tonight, 4-2. 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
6: this might be a challenge. 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The players are even helping. Victor, here we go. I'm going to help you out.
0: Oh, hello?
6: Hold still for a second. Hold still. And that way. Okay. We got 3 seconds left.
0: Welcome you back in Eugene Emeralds Baseball here on 95.3 The Score. It is the home, or rather top half of the fourth year, as Eugene now leading 4-2. Jacob Christian, Xander Darby, and Lizbel Diaz. 7, 8, and 9 due up here for Eugene. Tuxedo is back out here for a fourth inning. After throwing 27 pitches, there was an arm up and getting loose in their bullpen. Not anymore. Eugene putting up a 4 spot in the third. Trying to continue that momentum over here. First pitch now, lefty-righty to Christian. Holds back on the breaking ball for ball one. 4 runs, 5 hits, no errors here for Eugene. 2 runs, 2 hits, and 2 errors for the Dust Devil. Christian Takes another pitch too tall for ball two. Already a base hit here today for Christian. Was talking about it last trip up for him. On Sunday, he reached twice on a double and a walk. On Saturday, had a great game as well.

0: So the leadoff man is on here. Lefty-lefty to Xander Darby. Xander struck out looking on just three pitches to end the second inning. After that little two-out rally from Eugene, got a couple of base runners on. Well, last time out here for the Emeralds on the series opener was their best game offensively of the year. As the first pitch to Darby squared a bunt, pulls it back in time for a ball. That was that 17-4 win for Eugene back on the 12th of May. That was a season high in runs and a season high in hits. Next pitch to Xander, fouls it off third base side. Lizbel Diaz on deck, then the lineup will flip to the top here with Trevor Cohen. Third baseman David Mershon playing in right now. We've seen Xander this year be so masterful at that bunt up the third base line as he's late on a fastball, foul tipped for strike two. Tuxedo now up over 60 pitches here tonight on the mound for Tri-City. Although he has pitched deep into some games here throughout his professional career. Christian at first. Misses up and in for ball two. Xander trying to continue rating that batting average back up here. Over 300 after leading the league at one point. Hitting 289 now this season. 2-2. High in the air off the end of the bat. Shallow center hustling back Johan Macias. And that ball will get down. Splits the two defenders as Christian will make his way into second. Put the ball in play and good things can happen. And Xander Darby now is on with a base knock.
1: Now batting for Eugene is your King Beverage beer batter once again, fans. Number 38, left fielder.
0: So two on, nobody out to start the inning for Lizbel Diaz, who is the beer batter here tonight in Pasco. Diaz picked up a triple, his first of the year. His first time to the plate. Eugene is a team. Triples have not necessarily been the strong suit for him. Second in the league right now in homers. That was just their sixth triple of the year. Carlos Gutierrez leads the way with two as the first pitch, a cold strike. Christian at second, Darby at first, nobody out. 0-1. Backdoor the slider, but misses again. One ball and one strike here. Diaz is one of the seven hitters here today in Eugene's lineup inside the Giants' top 30 here, according to MLB Pipeline. As he swings and misses, good-looking changeup from Tuxedo for strike two. First two runners reaching, a walk and a flare single from Darby. Trying to shorten up and protect now. Just does not want to hit here into a double play. Top of the order, due up behind him. Two-strike pitch now to Diaz. Swing and a miss. Gets him out in front again of the changeup. For the first out here of the fourth.
1: There we go, fans. Your King Beverage beer batter.
0: It looks like some movement here in the Dust Devils bullpen with Tuxedo most likely going to be hitting over 70 pitches here in the inning. Trevor Cohen back up to bat. So the hitting streak has already been extended for him. 15 straight games with a hit, 5 straight games with a run. First pitch. Slider misses for a ball. Pretty impressive, Cohen. One part of his game he struggled with this year, just hitting against lefties. As he takes pitch low for ball two. But continuing to get better and better on it as this season has gone along. Of course, during this 15-game hitting streak now for him, first started it off without a home run. He's now hit three, including that walk-off win last week on Friday night. Two on with one out. The 2-0 misses low, ball three. A walk here would load up the bases for Johnny Lovell. Have to imagine Cohen will be taking here on this 3-0. Christian at second, Darby at first with one out.

0: Next pitch. Just clips the knees for a called strike. Still can be hyper-selective here in the strike zone. A lot of room through that left side. That's where he had his infield single. Just sat back on a heater last trip up. 3-1. Hits it well in the air out towards straightaway center. Hustling back his gauge to the track, to the wall. That one will hit off the top part of the wall. Christian will score. Darby will get the wave. Cohen will burn his way into third for an RBI triple. And it is a 6-2 Emeralds lead for Cohen. That's his second triple of the season, his 27th extra base hit, and that's a 3-RBI night now here for him. With both Christian and Darby scoring on the play. So two runs here in the inning, six unanswered now from Eugene. With that last hit as well, he now leapfrogs the Everett Aqua Sox Josh Caron for the most extra base hits in the circuit. He leads the league in so many categories. As time is going to be called, that's a balk. He was trying to throw the ball to the plate and not sure what happened on that last one. So Cohen will score for the second time tonight, and it is 7-2 here for Eugene. Base is empty with one gone for Johnny Lovell. This one lifted in the air on a line out towards center, and making the catch is Gage Harrelson. That one hit pretty well. 98 off the bat. That'll be out number two. Three runs already home here in the inning on two hits and a walk. Gavin Keelan now trying to start another two-out rally. Already has an RBI today. Six of the nine Emeralds hitters already with a hit here today. They have enjoyed playing here at Giza Stadium this year. Strike called now here to Gavin Keelan. So two outs and nobody on with three runs already home. Eugene, last time they were here at Giza, averaged 8 1/3 runs a game. Their best stretch over the course of a week. As Tuxedo spikes it in the dirt. One ball and one strike. Keelan, a pair of ground outs today, but his ground out in the third did bring home a run. So still a productive out for him. As the 1-1 crushed on a line, out to right, looking, watching, and off the top part of the wall. It stays in play as Gavin will be into second. Man, he just missed that last one. Thought he had his sixth home run of the year. That one, 102.5 off the bat, 366 feet. For the double for Gavin Keelan. Now his 24th extra base hit of the year. And the inning just continuing now here for the Emps. Tuxedo has given up seven earned over the last inning and 2/3. As he continues to approach closer to 80 pitches. Eugene, seven runs on eight hits and no errors to this point. Two runs, two hits, and two errors so far here for Tri-City. Dakota Jordan started the two-out rally last half inning before Carlos Gutierrez hit him home on a two-run homer. Keelan now at second. First pitch here to Dakota Jordan. Breaking ball at the letter, strike one. Dakota had a great at-bat his last trip here to the dish. Worked the count full after falling behind and was able to leg out an infield single. So 1-for-2 so far today. 0-1 pitch. Fouls it off. Two outs and two strikes here for Dakota. Third trip here through the order. A monstrous inning once again here for Eugene. Tuxedo, four strikeouts so far today. Jordan trying to drive home Keelan as he has done many such times already here this season. As the 0-2 pitch, breaking ball misses. Wind's starting to pick up here tonight as well in a big way. 90 degrees all the way up to 100 here this week. The infield playing pretty far back against Dakota. Another two-strike pitch, and it's a foul ball. Well, all three teams in the Northwest League right now that are leading all have scored exactly 7 runs. The Hops lead 7-0. Spokane leads 7-2. And Eugene leads Tri-City 7-2 as well. Just a little baseball oddity. As another 1-2 pitch. Misses to even up the count. And that looks like a righty up and starting to throw in the Dust Devil's pen. Tuxedo about to throw his 79th pitch of the game. Had a season high of 85 just about a month ago at Hillsboro. 2-2. Full count. What an at-bat here from Dakota Jordan. Fell behind nothing and two and has once again worked the count full. Second straight plate appearance doing so. Trying to drive home Keelan, who picked up that double. 7-2 Eugene. First base is open if he walks. Payoff pitch. Just a bit too far under it. That one in the air out towards left, but continuing to carry the center fielder to the wall. He leaps, and that ball drops for a base hit. Jordan now is thinking three bases. It gets away from the cutoff, man. As that will be another triple here today for the Emeralds. It is now 8-2 for Eugene. 43rd RBI. That one with the wind blowing out. Thought it was going to be caught maybe even a few steps in from the wall, but the wind really just picked it up and kept on carrying it there. So Jordan now into third, two straight innings with 4 runs here for Eugene. Jordan at third with 2 outs for Carlos Gutierrez. Pitch misses low, ball one. So that last one is officially a triple. That is his first of the year. So Eugene came into today with 5 triples as a team. They have 3 here already tonight in the top of the fourth. Breaking ball called in for a strike. The majority of those triples have been here at this ballpark against Tri-City. Gutierrez with a 2-out, 2-run blast back in the third. Now a 1-1. On the ground, right side, diving stop there from Cooney, but rolling away from him. The run will come home to score, and that's another 2-out RBI hit here for Eugene. It is 9-2. After Tri-City led 2-0 in the first, obviously had the momentum early, as it looks like time is going to be called here. Looks like we are going to be seeing a 2-out pitching change. As the point down now over to the bullpen. So Francis Tuxedo will exit tonight's game. So we'll step aside, take a commercial break. When we're back, top of the fourth, 5 runs already home, and a runner on for the 9th batter of the inning in Yonsel Villarroel. 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
0: Welcome you back in. Eugene Emeralds baseball here. Two outs, top of the fourth. Five runs already home as a new pitcher on the mound. Righty-righty matchup here. Deon Sevier-Rowell. First pitch fastball, called strike. Leadoff walk and a single to start the inning. RBI double from Cohen, played at a pair. Gavin Keelan with a double and then back-to-back RBI hits here from Jordan and Gutierrez with two outs. A one pitch just clips the plate. Eugene now down here to their final strike in the top of the fourth. There's also a balk that scored a run here tonight. Kyle Roche now on the mound here for Tri-City. Two outs. Gutierrez at first. 0-2 pitch here. Slider misses. Ball one. Nine runs, 10 hits. No errors so far for Eugene. Two runs, two hits, and two errors for the Dust Devils. Eugene getting back to their dominant ways here tonight. Two-strike pitch. Just fouls it off. Obviously a good sign here. Led wire to wire in the first half. Clinched it on Tuesday, and as is the case many such times, you know, you champagne shower, you give guys a couple days off here and there. It was kind of just a weird week last week. Spokane 2 was playing out of their minds. As another two-strike pitch, the runner took off, but that one is hit foul. So Gutierrez now will make his way back over to first. Obviously, now you're looking at the start of the second half here on Friday. Eugene just trying to round back into form. Team with the best record in the second half will play Eugene in the Northwest League Championship Series. Of course, if the Emeralds also win the second half, it's the team with the second-best record. Two-strike pitch here to Villarroel. Swing and a miss goes down. Swinging to bring the inning to a close. Two-out pitching change as Kyle Roche finds a strikeout here to Villarroel. But five runs here in the fourth. We'll go to the home half of the inning. Eugene leading 9-2. 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
0: It was 2-0 Tri-City to start here tonight, and now Eugene leading 9-2. Nine unanswered runs here in the third and the fourth, as Nico Mazza has been on ice for a while. Now back out on the mound for his fourth inning here tonight for Eugene. Reminder for you, Summit Bank is a proud sponsor of Emeralds Baseball, dedicated to meeting the banking needs of both business and professionals in Eugene and Bend, Oregon. First pitch to Randy. Fires in a fastball, called strike one. certainly started him off with four straight sliders that first trip to the dish here for DeJesus. As he swings and misses on that aforementioned slider very quickly now, nothing and two. So Nico, 58 pitches here tonight so far, 34 of them for strikes. Two hits, two runs, a walk, and five punch-outs. 0-2. Slider misses again for a ball. Two strikeouts swinging in the third. A backwards K in the second, and one of each in the first. Has thrown quite a few pitches already today. As another two-strike slider skipped for ball two. Games like tonight, we just haven't seen in the past couple weeks from Eugene. At least on a consistent basis, as the two-strike pitch, fastball clips the plate. Backwards K again for Nico Mazza. So the six strikeouts now tonight. Starting to approach a season high. One away from tying that mark. He struck out seven already twice this year. Most recently last month on the 7th. Against Vancouver, as the first pitch called strike to Adrian Plasencia. Obviously a great sign, Nico getting back into that form he had in the month of May. As he just misses on a fastball, that month of May had gone 29 and two-thirds innings without allowing an earned run. Finally, that streak came to an end on the final game in May against Vancouver. Two balls and a strike here now to Adrian Plasencia. 8:24 p.m. We had a 7:05 p.m. first pitch tonight, so an hour and 19 minutes into this game. 2-1. In the dirt, three balls and a strike. Does not want to issue the one-out walk here. As the pitch misses low, ball four. It's a five-pitch walk. And the second walk of the night now here for Nico Mazza. Johan Macias now up to bat with one out here for Tri-City. They trail by seven. Got to start chipping away for them if they want to find their way back into the series opener. Johan Macias struck out looking his first time up today. One out and one on. Plasencia over at first as Macias hits that one foul. Looks like it caught a piece right there of Vero out. Well, if you're in Eugene for the next game, make sure to stay with Valley River Inn and dine at Sweetwater's on the River. You can enjoy scenic river views, Pacific Northwest cuisine, local brews, and craft cocktails. Valley River Inn and Sweetwater's, it's a winning combination. Almost the entirety of the field here covered with some long shadows. Cool it off after a warm, warm day. As the next pitch now on a line out towards center. Jordan hustling back, he reaches up, and he makes the catch for the line out. Two gone now here in the inning. Chance to strand that one-out walk. Brings us to Gage Harrelson, who drew the other walk here tonight for Tri-City. Nico most likely is going to be at about 870 pitches here after this inning if he can find a quick out. First pitch, fastball. Doesn't get the call. Ball one. Has a season high of 80. All of that to say, obviously, it'll be interesting if he does find this out. He'll make his way back out for the fifth. Would need to get through the fifth inning to qualify for the win here tonight. As another fastball offered at upstairs on the elevation. One ball and one strike. Trying to put up a zero here on the scoreboard for the third straight inning on the mound. Fastball called strike two. One strike away from ending the inning. One strike away from matching a season high in strikeouts. Plasencia over at first, two stolen bases this year through his first 16 games. Two-strike pitch. Pulled the string, offered it, and missed. And that'll bring the inning to a close. Seven punch-outs through four innings here tonight. For Nico Mazza, we'll go to the fifth. M's lead 9-2. 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
0: Top of the fifth, M's leading here tonight, 9-2 over Tri-City. 7-8-9 set to lead things off, the same order that we saw lead off last half inning, which led to that five-run frame. They scored five runs on five hits and a walk back in the fourth. First pitch here, Jacob Christian, ball one. It was Christian who got it started as the leadoff man. Drew a five-pitch walk to reach for the second time. And he has now reached eight of his last 10 trips here to the plate. Raising that on base and that batting average higher and higher. 1-0 misses for ball two. So during that 8-for-10 stretch here for Christian, four of those have been for walks, four as hits. As a 2-0 misses for ball three. Now a real chance to reach for the third consecutive time. 3-0 count here against Kyle Roche. The pitch he'll take as that one skips away and actually got a piece of the umpire. And it's a four-pitch leadoff walk for Jacob Christian. The walks continuing to pour here for Eugene's first baseman. As Roche just not able to find the strike zone there. So Francis Tuxedo's day officially in the books here tonight for the Dust Devils after a scoreless first two innings. Goes 3 2/3, 10 hits, 9 runs. All 9 earned, 2 walks, and 4 strikeouts. Appears the home plate umpire is all right. Well, Xander Darby, a strikeout looking and a base hit single today. Also has scored a run. Looking to be another Emerald to record multiple base hits. Late on the fastball for a swinging strike one. So Trevor Cohen, Dakota Jordan, Carlos Gutierrez today, all with two hits already. Seven of the nine Emeralds have hits so far. As another fastball late, strike two. Only Villarroel, who reached on a walk, and Johnny Level without a base hit so far. 9-2 lead, top of the fifth. Christian at first, nobody out. As an 0-2 now to Xander Darby. Broken bat, flare shot out to left, charging in and making the catch in the left center field gap is Gage Harrelson. First out here of the frame is Lizbel Diaz. Back up to bat. He's tripled and scored so far. Again, three triples already here today. and a fun, fun game offensively. First pitch here now to Diaz. Drops in a breaking ball for strike one. Ready, ready here to Diaz as the pitch on the ground could be a two ball. The shortstop's there, fields it, falls over, and the throw to second is offline. Have to see if that's ruled as an E6 or a base hit here. As Ortiz made a great diving stop, but as of now, it looks like, at least on the scoreboard, that one is going to go down as a hit. So Diaz is aboard with a one-out single. Runners at first and second. One gone for Trevor Cohen. A single and a double already here for him tonight. The extra base hits have been coming in waves so far. First pitch, Trevor Cohen. This is for a ball. One double, three triples, and a homer already. Five extra base hits here today. 9-2 lead with one out and a pair of runners on for Cohen. Hits it foul. Cohen already with the two hits and also reached on an error back in the first to extend his hitting streak out to 15 straight. For the Galloway, New Jersey native. Continuing just his dominant first half start here. Next pitch on the ground over to second. That one will boot off the glove of Macias, rolling its way out to center. Christian will score as the runner now will pull into third in Diaz. Cohen is aboard at first, and it is 10-2 here for the Emeralds. I have to see how that one gets ruled there regardless for Cohen. Whether it's an RBI or not, as it looks like it will go down as an error. The three RBIs he's hit here today, already the most he's had in a game this year. As he now is aboard for the fourth time. What a game he is putting together. Righty-lefty to Johnny Level. He's the only player who has not reached base for Eugene. As he offers at the first pitch, swings over the top for strike one. One run home on a walk, a single, and I believe will be ruled as an error. 0-1 pitch to Level. Fastball, paint job, strike called. Well, it is the first plate appearance we have seen from him here today. From the left side, the first three were from the right side. He struck out swinging, grounded out to short, and lined out to straightaway center. 0-2. Swing and a miss. Three-pitch strikeout here to Johnny Level. That's two gone here in the inning. So that last one is officially ruled as an E4 on the play. That's the third error here tonight for Tri-City. Macias has two. Both of them have been against Trevor Cohen. Also an E6 on Capri Ortiz. Keelan up to bat with two gone. One for three tonight with a double as well as an RBI as a fastball framed up for strike one. Oh, one. Fastball misses in. One ball and one strike. Righty lefty here now to Gavin. Diaz at third, Cohen at first as the pitch skips away from the catcher. The runner from first will advance his way into second on the last pass ball. Righty lefty here to Gavin. Dakota Jordan on deck. Both runners now in scoring position. One run already home here in the fifth. A pitch to Keelan. Misses too tall for a ball. Sixth batter of the inning. Fourth trip through the order here today for Eugene. The hit parade just keeps on coming. Leading by 8, 10-2. 3-1 pitch. Mile high here behind home, up and out of play. So for the Emeralds, this is now the seventh time they have scored double digits. They've scored exactly 10 twice and then a range in between, with the most runs coming on the last series opener here against Tri-City, game they won 17-4. Full count, first base is open if he walks them. Righty-lefty here to Gavin Keelan. The pitch. In the air, sent out to right. Hustling back, De Jesus to the track, to the wall, and he makes the catch on the warning track to bring this inning to a close. The Emeralds able to score a run here on an air. We'll make our way to the home half of the fifth. Eugene leads 10-2. 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
0: Welcome you back in. Eugene Emeralds baseball here, home half of the fifth. 9-1-2, Capri Ortiz, Jorge Ruiz, and David Mershon set to lead things off against Nico Mazza, who fires in a slider for a called strike one. So 9-1-2 due up, how to complete the second trip through the order here tonight. Nico trying to finish the inning to qualify for the win, but this pitch now lifted in the air out to left. Lisbel Diaz reaches up, and he makes the catch. The wind kind of picked that ball up last second. Two pitches for out number one here to start us off in the bottom of the fifth. So Nico is at 75 pitches. It looks like there's a couple of arms at least up right now in Eugene's pen. Looks like Vinicio, one of the arms throwing here right now, the lefty. As the pitch called strike. As this ball now hit pretty well in the air, out to left, Dakota Jordan. Few steps in from the wall, reaches up and makes the catch. Two up and two out here on a pair of pop outs to start off the bottom of the fifth. Righty lefty here now to David Mershon. He has reached on a hit by pitch and scored a run. Did strike out his last time up back in the third. Offered at and missed. Strike one. So Nico, one strikeout away from setting a new season high. Doesn't look like the career high will be in the cards here tonight for him. Struck out 9 in the game last year as the pitch hit fell. Two outs and an 0-2 count now here to David Mershon. Struck out 9 in the game back in late July with San Jose. The season high 7 strikeouts he's notched twice. Already with 7 here today. Trying to go 1-2-3 to be in line for the win. 0-2. Misses low for a ball. as a two-strike pitch slapped in the air, third baseline, hustling over Lizbel Diaz on a sprint, and that ball will drop for a foul ball. So we'll go again here with a ball and two strikes. Two outs, nobody on here for Mershon, the former 18th rounder out of Miss State. His first stint here now with the Dust Devils. As another two-strike offering from Nico. Fastball just misses. So after getting drafted, he went straight to Rocket City, the AA affiliate for the Trash Pandas. After being drafted, just a handful of games, and then last year the majority of the year for AA. As the 2-2 misses low, full count. 69 games last year in AA, had a stint in the ACL and a two-week stint at AAA. After starting off at AA and getting hurt, now here in Tri-City. Payoff pitch on the ground right towards Keelan at short. Plenty of time to first, and that's a 1-2-3 fifth inning here for Nico Mazza. Most likely his final pitch thrown here today, as he'll be in line now once again for the win. We'll go to the top of the sixth. M's leading 10-2. 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
0: Roddy Roddy here, set to lead things off. Dakota Jordan, now his fourth trip here to the plates. Kyle Roche back out for another inning. Top of the sixth, M's leading here tonight, 10-2, as Jordan hits it foul for strike one. A single, a triple, a pair of runs in an RBI tonight for Dakota. One of four players with multiple hits, Trevor Cohen, Dakota Jordan, Carlos Gutierrez, and Lizbel Diaz, all with two hits each. A one. Breaking ball misses. Cohen with a single and a double. Jordan, a single and a triple. Goody, a home run and a single. Diaz, a triple and a single. All the players with multiple hits with extra base hits here tonight as well, as Jordan gets rung up for strike two. Three triples today for Eugene. One ball, two strike pitch. Misses just a hair outside. 2-2. Nobody out here as the 2-2 pitch. Just fouls it off up the third base side. So Gutierrez, who's one of four players with multiple hits tonight, he's the only one without a triple here today. Again, Eugene came in today as a team with five triples on the season through 63 games. They have three already today. Two balls, two strikes, on its way. Strike three called. What a pitch right there. Curveball on the outer third. as Jordan goes down looking for the backward strikeout. One gone here now in the sixth. Well, Bush Animal Hospital, nobody loves your pet more than you do, but we come close. 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Mention that you heard Bush Animal Hospital on the broadcast and receive $25 off your first visit. First pitch here to Carlos Gutierrez. Breaking ball, just a hair too tall. Ball one. Goody with a homer, a single, a run, and three RBIs today. Monstrous day for him here once again. 1-0 in the air, out to left. Couple steps back now. Jorge Ruiz reaches up in the wind and makes the catch. Two up and two gone. Will be the first time Eugene has sent the minimum to the plate since the first inning here today. It has been few and far between. Also be kind of the first true 1-2-3 inning. Cohen did reach in the first, but got caught stealing. So ready now here, Roche against Villarroel. Him and Johnny Lovell, the last two without a hit today. Trying to change that here as a breaking ball clips the letter, strike called. Did reach, though, on a walk with two outs back in the second. Curveball in there, strike two. Kyle Roche right now locating well all over this strike zone. He has taken over and done some great damage control. One hit and one unearned run. Two outs, 0-2. Misses for a ball. Jacob Christian on deck. If Villarroel here can reach. Gives the sign now here to Roche. The pitch. Fouls it off. Spokane putting it on Vancouver right now. Looking for their third straight win. They're up 12-3, bottom seven. Hillsborough leading 7-3 on the road over at Everett Memorial Stadium. Another one ball, two strike pitch here to Eugene's catcher, Yancel Villarroel. Swing and a miss. Another curveball. Pulled the string, and that's a 1-2-3 inning here for Kyle Roche. We'll go now to the bottom of the sixth. Eugene leads 10-2. 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
2: 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As Merlin Vinicio now takes over here on the mound, Matt Kootenay, Juan Flores, and Randy De Jesus due up for Tri-City. First pitch fouls it off up the first base side. So Nico Mazzadei officially in the books here tonight. Five innings, two hits, two runs, two walks, and tied that season high with seven strikeouts here. As the next pitch just barely misses somewhere for ball one. 84 pitches here tonight as well for Nico. That is a season high and just short of a career high. Kootenay gives it a ride out to right, hustling back Trevor Cohen to the track, to the wall, looking, watching, and that one will hit off the top half of the wall. He'll pull his way into second, and that's a leadoff double for Matt Kootenay. Just missed a homer. That's the second time now tonight. That has happened. Happened to Kootenay just now, happened to Gavin Keelan a couple innings ago on the side for the Emeralds. So Vinicio now has his work cut out for him here. Vinicio, his best professional season to this point, a 4-0 record with a 0.91 ERA. And it's not a small sample size anymore. He is at 30 innings here on the mound. First pitch to Juan Flores. Off the inside part of the bat for a foul ball. 38 strikeouts, 14 walks. And he's given up three earned runs all season. Took him until the 16th of May to give up his first, which actually came here at Giza Stadium last road trip. One strike pitch. Flores just a bit too far out in front. Fouls it off towards Eugene's dugout up the third base side. And for Vinicio, his last two outings have been great. Has given up an earned run in each of them, but that long relief type of pitcher. I'll give you anywhere from two all the way up to three innings here. Converted the save on the 7th at Everett. And last week went two innings and picked up a hold after giving up one hit and one earned run while striking out four against Spokane. Nobody outs. 0-2 pitch. Foul ball from Flores. Sac fly RBI for him in the first. That was the last run driven home here today for Tri-City. 10 runs, 11 hits. No errors for Eugene. Two runs, three hits, and three errors for the Dust Devils. Another 0-2 pitch. Flores now in the air out towards center. Dakota Jordan is there as Kootenay will not try to tag up. Kind of faked it for a moment. Obviously doesn't want to test the arm there of Dakota. First out of inning number six. Randy De Jesus strolls to the dish. 0-2 today. A strikeout swinging and a strikeout looking. Summit Bank is a proud sponsor of Emeralds Baseball, dedicating to meeting the banking needs of both business and professionals in Eugene and Bend, Oregon. Righty-lefty matchup here. Once again now to Randy De Jesus. First pitch from Vinicio. Jumps out of the way, ball one. Well, obviously some big news earlier today regarding a player in the Northwest League. The Mariners announcing Curtis Washington Jr., one of their outfielders going straight from Everett to the show. As pitch misses for ball two. Obviously a little bit crazy to hear that, but They had three guys go down today. Randy Rosarena, Luke Raley, and Josh Naylor all got hurt. Double A is in Arkansas. Triple A Tacoma is on the road. They were looking at their bench. They realized, we only have one guy available. As a 2-0 from Randy, this one clobbered. Out to left, looking, watching, and leaving. Randy DeJesus with a two-run blast for his team-leading 11th home run of the year. His second of the month. And the lead now down 10-4. Well, for Vinicio, that is the first time all season he has given up multiple runs in an outing. A little bit of life here now for Tri-City. We have seen weird things happen at this stadium before. Don't want to give him too much life here late. 10-4 game. Bottom six, one outs, and now nobody on. Pitched Adrian Placencia, misses for a ball. Back to Seattle with Curtis Washington Jr. Realized they only had one player on the bench, and they needed an outfielder. As again, Vinicio misses, 2-0. So they have some higher-ranked prospects down with the Frogs, but electing to select his contract up to the bigs, at least for today, and I would guess for maybe another day or so. As the 2-0 pitch is hit foul from Adrian Placencia. Still wild to see the high A to the show. We were just calling Curtis Washington Jr.'s games a couple nights ago. One out. Nobody on. 2-1 pitch. Breaking ball just misses for ball three. Two runs already home. A leadoff double from Matt Kootenay and a two-run blast from Randy DeJesus. 3-1. Sensia down the third baseline and off the glove of Darby. Hard hit baseball. Have to see how it officially gets ruled, and it looks like we'll see that ruling here soon. Regardless, a one-out base runner, as that's three of the first four have reached here. It does look like it will be a single. So Placencia is on for the second time tonight, and Johan Macias. Got to stop the bleeding. Another couple runs all of a sudden could make it interesting into the final three innings here tonight. Breaking ball misses from Johan Macias. A backwards punch out and a line out to straightaway center today. Former 2019 international free agent signing. 5'9", buck 50. Fouls it off the end of the bat. One ball, one strike here now from Vinicio. With that last home run, Vinicio's ERA going from 0.91 to 1.5. So still obviously a dominant showing so far, but when you barely give up runs, as this next one slapped through the right side against the shift. That's a good piece of hitting right there from Macias, just sent back. A lot of room through the right side. There's no runners at first and second. Four of the five have reached. Now one swing can make this just a three-run game. Gage Harrelson tonight has walked and struck out swinging. As time called now, Luis Pino coming out for the mound visit. Eugene on the road here this week from Pasco, Washington, leading 10-4 right now. Bottom of the sixth, one out and a pair of runners on. Eugene will be back in action next week against the Everett Aqua Sox. Some weird game times next week. Tuesday and Wednesday will be 6:35. Princess Night on Tuesday. Wild Weenie Wednesday. Win a car for a dollar. Thursday, June 25th, a doubleheader against Everett. 2 7-inning games. First pitch at 5:05. Friday night, Firework Friday. Then no game on Saturday. Banana ball being played at Autzen. And then Sunday series finale. It's homestand at 6:05. Day game with the Bananas in town. So Eugene will play after their game. Again at 6:05. First pitch now here to Gage Harrelson, lefty-lefty. Slider in there, called strike. A double and a two-run shot from Randy DeJesus, then consecutive singles from Adrian Placencia and Johan Macias. They stand at first and second with one out here for Gage Harrelson. Big swinging strike number two. Okay. Dean's streak of 10 unanswered coming to an end here in the inning. Capri-Ortiz on deck. 0-2. Fouls it off. Continuing to stay alive. Sun going down. Some orange and blue poking through here tonight behind the skyline. Great night for baseball. Second straight 0-2 pitch. Second straight foul ball. Well, a couple arms up and starting to at least get loose for Eugene. Vinicio up over 20 pitches already here in the inning with just one out. Looking to get something on the ground here. Try to turn two and send us to the seventh. Another 0-2. Swing and a miss out in front of the slider for a five-pitch strikeout. The second out of the inning. Now one out away from limiting the damage to just that pair of runs here. Capri-Ortiz, he has popped out to left. He has popped out to center. Lefty-righty here to Ortiz. Three home runs this year. His 51st game. Big swinging strike number one. Well, for Ortiz, two of his three homers this year have been against left-handed pitching, hitting 239 against lefties this year.

0: doesn't get the call. One ball, two strikes to Capri Ortiz. Vinicio now gets the sign, checks on the runner at second. The pitch on a line and right at Gavin Keeneland, who makes the catch to bring the inning to a close. Leadoff double from Matt Kootenay, two-run homer from Randy DeJesus. We'll go to the seventh. M's leading 10-4. 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
0: Jacob Christian leading off an inning for the third time here today. It has been quite successful the previous two times. Led off the fourth with a walk, Eugene scored five. Led off the fifth with a walk, and Eugene scored a run. Two walks, a single. First pitch, strike called. Christian has reached nine times out of his last 11 plate appearances as the pitch misses low for ball one. Xander Darby and Lizbel Diaz to follow, and then the lineup will go to the top here for the fifth time tonight. 1-1 pitch here from Benny Thompson out of the bullpen here for Tri-City. Two balls and a strike now. Scott Rocha's day has come to an end. He was great in his 2 1/3, one hit, one unearned run, one walk, and four strikeouts. 2-1 pitch to Christian. Fastball misses again. Ball three, a chance now for him to draw a walk in his third consecutive plate appearance. As he swings and misses to run the count full. Full count payoff pitch now upcoming. Righty here now to Jacob Christian. Payoff pitch. Misses for ball four. Six pitch leadoff walk here for Jacob Christian. It's a three walk night. And with that last walk, Christian now in his last 12 trips to the plate, four hits and six walks. Reaching base 10 out of 12 times, not too shabby. He now has led us off here with a walk for the third time tonight. He stands at first, nobody out for Xander Darby. This pitch now hit high in the air, deep out to right. Hustling back, Randy DeJesus to the track, to the wall, reaches up, and he makes the catch. Darby just missed his first extra base hit since May 27th. That's the first out here in the inning. Brings us now to Lizbel Diaz. He has tripled and singled. Also has scored a run here today. 10 runs, 11 hits, no errors so far for Eugene. 4 runs, 6 hits,

0: and three errors here for the Dust Devils. Trying to get some of that momentum back as the first pitch offered at and missed for a swinging strike number one here. Well, with the hit here, he would be the first player with three hits tonight. Four total players with multiple hits here for Eugene. As the fastball clips the edge, strike two. One out, one on. Jacob Christian at first after the walk. Thompson now gets the sign. 0-2. Holds back on a slider for a ball. Well, Thompson here this season, 2-3 record, a 3.58 ERA, 27 innings, 33 strikeouts to 22 walks. Pretty solid stuff from him here for the righty. 1-2 pitch. Swing and a miss. Diaz goes down swinging on strikes. Two straight outs now after that leadoff walk. Thompson just so consistent out there on the mound. He's only given up multiple runs in an inning just three times this year. A very heavily called upon name out of the bullpen. Now the top man in the order, Trevor Cohen. He has reached on two errors. He has singled. He has doubled with three RBI. Righty lefty here to him. First offering, hit foul. Two runs, three runs driven home. 72 hits this year, leads the league. Christian with his leadoff at first. Two gone here in the seventh. The pitch misses up and out for a ball. Check in here with some scores around the Northwest League. Things are going off the rails over in Spokane. It was just 13-3 as a one ball, one strike pitch here to Cohen. This one on a line left field, dropping for a hit, and it's another three-hit day for Eugene's leadoff man. Runners at first and second with two outs now for Johnny Lovell. Well, Spokane led 13-3. Entering the eighth, Vancouver now has scored eight runs. It is a 13-11 game. Over at Avista Stadium. The other game right now in Everett. As the first pitch here to Johnny Lovell, batting from the left side. This one hit high in the air, deep out to right. Just got a little bit too under it, as though it continues to carry, reaching up and making the catch is Rainy Day Jesus to bring the inning to a close. Couple of two-out base runners. The M's can't capitalize. We'll go to the bottom of the seventh. M's leading 10-4. 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
0: Home half of the seventh. M's out in front right now, 10-4. 10 unanswered after Tri-City led 2-0 after the first. Four runs in the third, five in the fourth, and a run in the fifth. And then Tri-City just now, two runs in their last trip here to the plate. First pitch from Vinicio. Gets jammed and fouls it off. Out to left. Top man here in the order, Jorge Ruiz. One for three here tonight. Couple of pop-outs and a single with a run scored. David Mershon, the two-hole hitter, and Matt Kootenay batting third. As the next pitch now lifted in the air, out to center and dropping for a leadoff knock. Ruiz starting off the inning with a base hit here against Esmerlin. Well, he gave up two earned runs in the sixth after a leadoff double and a home run to Randy DeJesus. Followed it up by allowing two straight singles, but went strikeout lineout to keep the damage to just two earned runs. 10 runs, 12 hits, no errors for Eugene. Four runs, seven hits, three errors here for the Dust Devils. First pitch misses outside for a ball here to David Mershon. Got hit by a pitch and scored a run in the first, since then a strikeout and a ground out. No one throwing yet in the Emeralds bullpen. I'm sure they're hoping Vinicio can eat up another inning or two here tonight as he takes pitch in the dirt. Ball two. That was now his 30th pitch here today for Esmerlin. Misses for ball three. Danger of putting the first two runners on. Again, just a six-run lead. Obviously a big one here tonight for the M's. But it can disappear in a hurry if you're not careful. 3-0 pitch. He'll take all the way. Clips the outer third. Strike one. Matt Kootenay on deck. Juan Flores to follow. You have Kootenay hitting behind him, who's already 2-for-3 today. Fastball misses. Ball four. It's a five-pitch walk. Moves Ruiz to second. Mershon to first. Still nobody out. Kootenay a single and a double with an RBI and a run scored. Lefty-lefty here to him. Vinicio now trying to pitch around some leadoff trouble. Pitch on its way. Slider misses for a ball. He just missed a home run two in the sixth. Hit it off the top half of the wall. The first batter Vinicio faced after taking over here tonight for Nico Mazza. Again, Nico would be in line for the win here tonight. Bottom seven, six-run lead. Strike one to Matt Kootenay. Kootenay has crushed lefties here this year, hitting .324 entering today's game. The power hasn't been from this side, but he has reached base at a high clip against lefties. 1-1. Jumps out of the way. Takes a fastball about half a ball length or so inside. Two balls and a strike. Trying to find the strike zone now. 2-1. That got him in on the hands. Kootenay trying to jump out of the way, but unable to. So for Kootenay, that's now the sixth time he has been hit by a pitch this season. And all of a sudden, the bases are loaded. Here for Tri-City, nobody outs. One swing now can cut the lead to just two. Got to be careful here with Juan Flores strolling to the dish. Two pop-outs and a sack fly. As a team this year, Tri-City leads the league with batting average, hitting .290 with the bases loaded, two home runs on the season. League best, not on the most attempts this year, as the first pitch now from Vinicio misses for a ball. But hitting almost .300 with the bases juiced. No small feat. Randy DeJesus and Johan Macias responsible for both of their grand slams. 1-0. High in the air, but just a bit too far under it. Trying to catch it now with some heavy wind Lizbel Diaz will make the catch. The runner from third will come home on a sack fly. Second of the game for Juan Flores, and the lead now is cut in half, 10-5. Well, give them credit. They are chipping away right now. That's the scary part. They keep scoring another run or two an inning. It'll make it close here late. One out. Mershon at second. Cootney at first. Emeralds leading by five for Randy De Jesus, who crushed a two-run homer last half inning against Esmerlin Vinicio. As the pitch skipped in the dirt, chest stop right there from VROL. Bottom seven. Before that home run here for Randy, had two strikeouts, one swinging and one looking. Vinicio now gets the sign as the 1-0 pitch. Fouls it off. Well, defensively again here for Eugene. Xander Darby at third. Gavin Keelan at short. Johnny Lovell at second. Jacob Christian at first with Yancel Villarroel catching here behind the plate. Lizbel Diaz in left. Dakota Jordan in center. And Trevor Cohen out in right. Defensive look here today for Eugene. De Jesus takes a breaking ball. About a ball length outside for 2-1. Bases loaded to start the inning. A sack fly RBI from Juan Flores. Two on with one out here tonight under the lights. As De Jesus now cranks one out to left, hustling back to the wall, to the track as Diaz, and he makes the catch. Just missed a home run. Second out now here of the inning. A little bit of a break. That one had left. You'd be looking at a two-run game, but instead now two outs with two on for Adrian Plasencia. He has walked and singled so far. Former 2019 international free agent signing. Well, checking in again on that Spokane game. They ended up holding the C's to just 8 runs in the 8th. As the first pitch now in the air from Plasencia out towards shallow right, trying to find it in the wind, and that ball will drop as one run will score. The runner from first now will be held. David Mershon scoring from second. The wind really has been picking up. And for Cohen under the lights, looked like he was under it, and then he kept backing. We've seen a few that have been close to that. But it has not truly affected anything yet. As the run will come home to score, it is 10-6. Runners at the corners with two outs. If he reaches, the game-tying run would be up to bat. First pitch misses for a ball. Last one is just a base hit and an RBI for Plasencia. Two straight innings with two runs scored. 1-0 now here to Johan Macias. Slap foul, up and out of play. 1-for-3 with a single for Macias. 5 straight games now here with a hit for him. Kootenay at third. Plasencia at first with two gone. The 1-1. In the air, out towards right center. Cohen and Jordan converge. Cohen is there. He makes the catch. And that'll bring the inning to a close. Two runs on two hits, a hit by pitch, and a walk here in the 7th. We'll go now to the top of the 8th. The Emeralds leading 10-6. 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
0: Keelan, Jordan Gutierrez here at top of the eighth with the M's leading tonight. It's 10-6. Another reminder for you that LaMichael James's Killer Burger is home of the Peanut Butter Pickle Bacon Burger. Next time you're at the game, check out the game program for an exclusive coupon of the Killer Burger located off of Coburg Road. First off, Randy Caffin misses low, ball one. A double, an RBI, and a run scored tonight for Keelan. Eugene starting shortstop here against Benny Thompson, who's back out for another inning. 1-0. Misses again. Ball two. Gave up a leadoff walk in his first inning and a two-out single, but able to pitch around trouble. Got Johnny Level to pop out to end the frame. So two lefties and a righty here against the righty on the mound as Keelan, an aggressive swing on a 2-0 with sitting heater. And Thompson just pulling the string there on the changeup. Next pitch misses in the dirt. Three balls and a strike. The Emeralds is a team tonight. Four walks strong. Christian leads the way with three of those four. They have struck out nine times through the first seven innings. Ripped off 10 unanswered in the third, fourth, and the fifth. Held scoreless the last two innings. 3-1. Strike two. Full count now here to Gavin. During those two scoreless innings, two runs in the sixth for Tri-City, two in the seventh as well, so it lead has been cut down to just four after leading by as many as eight. Payoff fouls it off up towards the roof for a foul ball. Another good at bat here tonight from Gavin. Even a couple of his outs have been pretty productive here. Drove home a run on one of his ground outs, has moved some runners over as well. Hitting leadoff for the first time here in an inning. As the pitch misses too far out, ball four. It's a leadoff walk on seven pitches for Gavin Keelan. That's now his 25th walk of the year. Leadoff man is on for Dakota Jordan. Two hits, a single and a triple here today. Righty, righty now here to Dakota. A triple, a single, two runs in an RBI. Takes a pitch low for ball one. Well, it would be big just to re-extend out this lead. Obviously, don't need to get it back out to eight. Tri-City has been really building some momentum here the past about 30 minutes or so. Another long and high-scoring series opener here for the second straight time. Big cut and missed. Of course, it was exactly a week ago. Eugene won 6-5 against Spokane to secure that first half title, making their way back to the postseason for the second straight year after winning the second half last season. Next pitch to Dakota on a line, one hopping into the glove of the shortstop, throws to second, back over to first. Not in time. Dropped the baseball. Capri Ortiz. Great looking snag right there. 104.5 off the ground. And for him, too, had a error earlier here today, making up for it there. But Keelan is out at second. Jordan now standing first with one out for Carlos Gutierrez. Three RBIs on a single and a homer today. Jordan at first with the lead. Matt Kootenay holding him on. Pitch misses for a ball. And the Emeralds won 6-5 last Tuesday, punching their ticket back to the postseason. The first half comes to an end here on Thursday night, for the records will be reset for Friday. As Gutierrez high in the air out towards shallow left with the wind. You're never quite sure, but Ruiz makes the catch for out number two. Last one for Dakota. A fielder's choice on the play. So two outs. He stands at first with Yontel Villarroel up to bat. Team with the best record then in the second half will be the opponent against Eugene for that best of five championship series. The opposing team will host games 1 and 2, September 8th and 9th. Off day on the 10th, and then Eugene hosting playoff baseball. At PK Park is the first pitch, a ball, the runner takes off, and Dakota Jordan will be in there. With the stolen base, he picks up his 12th of the year, now a two-out runner in scoring position here for Villarroel. September 11th, guaranteed home game, and then if games 4 and 5, if necessary, at PK Park on the 12th and the 13th. Playoff tickets now available online, emeraldsbaseball.com. Some different ticket packages, too. Great way to pick up a couple games here in the summer for a great value. And if Eugene, those games 4 and 5 aren't played, get a refund on those tickets as well. 1-0 pitch. And that'll be a hit by pitch. It got him. Just on the inside. That is now his team-leading 7th hit by pitch here of the season. Runners at first and second with two gone for Jacob Christian. Can Christian reach base once again? He has reached all four times today. He has reached 10 of his last 12 trips to the plate. First pitch, ball one. So Christian, during that last 12 plate appearances, the 6 walks, that makes up 6 of his 17 walks this season. Just about a third of his season's total. Two on, two out, 10-6 M's lead as the pitcher steps off. No throw, though. Back over to second. Thompson now up to 30 pitches through an inning and two-thirds. Jordan at second, Villarroel at first. Now 1-0 pitch here to Jacob Christian. Big swinging strike. Thought he was going to get something in the zone. Chase one about two ball lengths outside. Not a bad cut, though, from him. With the way these plate appearances have been going tonight. Xander Darby on deck. Lizbel Diaz to follow. Trying to find their first run since the 5th. Both runners, pretty big leads. This is again for ball two. Former fifth rounder out of San Diego. It's been a good stretch of ball here for Christian. Obviously started red hot out of the gates. Pitcher's made some adjustments, but he has made his adjustments back. Really seemed like a turning point last week at home for him. The 2-1 just clips the outside part of the plate. Two balls, two strikes. M's leading by 4 here tonight, top of the 8th. Good speed on as well, especially with Jordan on at second. He'll be running on contact, so a base hit here to the outfield, most likely bringing home a run. Thompson now ready. One strikeout in an inning and two-thirds. Gets the sign from Flores. 2-2. Inside, full count. Just jumped out of the way of a second straight hit by pitch. So now both runners going to be getting a head start. They sit here. Assuredly scores one. Might even be two, especially if he hits it to the gap here. Jordan with the lead. Payoff pitch. Ball four. What a take for Jacob Christian. He has reached all 5 times. That's his 4th straight walk tonight as well. And the bases are loaded all of a sudden. Make it 11 for his last 13 trips to the plate. His best 3-game stretch now here of the year.
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0: Bases loaded now for Xander Darby. Gene has already hit one grand slam here at this ballpark this season. They've hit four on the year. First pitch from Darby into the net for a foul ball. It's Carlos Cio who did it here at this ballpark. These bases loaded spots. It's been one of the few kind of struggles, you can call it, this season for Eugene. Hitting just 157 this year. Darby now sends it high on the infield. All the runners are moving, especially under the lights with the wind, is drifting back and making the catch is Capri Ortiz to bring this inning to a close. The Emeralds threaten but not able to capitalize. We'll go to the bottom of the eighth. Eugene still leading 10-6. 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
0: Matt Dunaway, the Western Oregon alum, taking over here tonight on the mound. Righty lefty here to 8-9-1. Gage Harrelson, Capri Ortiz, and Jorge Ruiz. First pitch, strike called. So he's the third pitcher used now here tonight for the Emeralds. Nico Mazza, the first five, two hits, two runs, two walks, seven strikeouts. And for Vinicio, came into today with just three earned runs on the season. He goes two innings, six hits, four runs, one walk, and a strikeout. As a foul ball to Gage very quickly now behind in the count. Nothing and two. Well, Dunaway made his return here to Eugene. Was a part of the Emeralds last year before getting hurt and ending his season abruptly back on August 6th of 2025. 0-2 pitch now to Harrelson. This is outside. Then this year, started the year on the IL. Was put on the 60-day IL back in March, but activated a couple appearances in Arizona before joining Eugene last week. Pitched a nice clean inning. Harrelson in the air out towards left center field. Moving over is Lisbel Diaz. He'll make the catch. Leadoff man is gone. Well, for Dunaway, he went three up and three down against Spokane back on the 13th. No hits, no runs, no walks, and a pair of strikeouts. And Dunaway last year, obviously, he was such a fun story coming in after signing out of Indy Bowl. And finished his college career at Western Oregon. Also pitched for the Salem Senators here as pitch called for a strike. So had been pitching around Oregon for a handful of years. Pitched an indie ball from 21 to 2025. Two seasons as well over in Salem-Keizer. Had decent numbers. The ERA was a bit high for him as the pitch called for strike two to Ortiz. Found a year, had an ERA hovering around 7 or 8 when he was signed out of indie ball, but obviously the Giants saw something they liked in him, and he joined Eugene last year, had an ERA well below 2 through that month stretch here before he was shut down due to an injury. As Ortiz fouls it off. Picked up a couple wins. Again, had a 1.84 ERA in 14 and two-thirds innings. He's the first Western Oregon alum to play affiliated ball in quite some time. One out. 0-2 pitch from Ortiz. Hit foul. 10-6. M's lead right now here in the bottom of the eighth. Led Western Oregon back in 2021. It's an all-honorable mention as well. Obviously, always fun with these kind of stories as he gets a swing and a miss. Two up and two down. Five batters faced now this year. Five batters retired. Giants had a lot of success, though, with that for a couple of seasons. Kind of with these older guys who have just gone under the radar but have continued to pitch. We saw Eugene last year. Had a couple of them, and then Dunaway joining later in the year. So obviously it was great to see him back and healthy. Saw he was rehabbing a couple weeks ago. Especially when Eugene had needed some bullpen arms after sending a bunch of guys up to Double-A as he gets a first pitch ground ball here from Ruiz to throw to first in time. That's a second straight 1-2-3 inning here tonight for Matt Dunaway. We'll go to the ninth. M's lead 10-6. 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
0: Top of the ninth, the Emeralds now a chance to add on a couple more runs of insurance here tonight. And a reminder for you that if you're ready to keep the party going, make sure to stop by the cooler after tonight's game to enjoy their new Taco Tuesday menu and their brand new drink specials. They have exciting live music events and the biggest projector screen in town to catch all of your favorite sports action. The Cooler Restaurant and Bar, it's the official post-game bar of the Eugene Emeralds. Lizbel Diaz leading it off here in the ninth. First pitch too tall for ball one. Benny Thompson's day coming to an end. Dylan Phillips now taking over. The lefty on the mound here for Tri-City. Diaz rung up for strike one. Phillips 6 foot, 230, 27 years old. Former eighth rounder out of Kansas State back in 22. Pitch for Tri-City in 2022. Couple of outings in 23, and then was here for the full season in 24. As a top bullpen arm. Now 1-1 pitch to Diaz. Breaking ball misses. And last year, a couple of stops with the Dust Devils. And this year, a handful of appearances as well. All that to say, his fifth pro season, he has pitched at least four games in each of them for Tri-City. Pitch misses ball three. Here this year, currently rocking a 3.38 ERA, 15 outings, 32 strikeouts to 9 walks. 9-1-2 here in the inning for Eugene. Leading 10-6. Swinging strike two from Diaz. He has tripled and singled today. Diaz, Jordan, Gutierrez, all with two hits. Cohen on deck leads the way with three. Nobody outs as a payoff pitch here to Lizbel Diaz. Into the net for a foul ball. Obviously, it was great to see him pick up his first triple of the year. So a triple, eight doubles and nine home runs. The extra base numbers have been on the upward trajectory for him. Payoff pitch on the ground, hits softly to short. Capri Ortiz will charge it and throws it to first in time as he is down on a 6-3 ground out. For Tri-City in their last chance effort here in the bottom of the ninth. It'll be 2-3-4. David Mershon, Matt Kootenay, and Juan Flores. No one throwing as well right now for Eugene, so it does look like we will most likely see Matt Dunaway back out for a second inning. He was kind of a long inning guy last year after signing out of Indy Ball. First pitch to Cohen, ball one. Well, another night where Trevor Cohen has filled up the stat sheet. Two singles, a triple, three RBIs, and two runs scored for him. And truly special to watch here for him as time is called. Looks like a baseball out there in left. So Cohen extending his hitting streak out to 15 games here tonight. During those 15 games, he now has 29 total base hits. And a while back, he was kind of flirting around the top 10 in the leaderboard for hits and average, but he now leads the way in quite a few of them. Lefty-lefty here to Cohen. That's been the other impressive part. A lot of these hits have been against lefties here. Slider misses again. Ball two. Trying to find their first run since they scored in the fifth, as Phillips now ready to throw his 10th pitch of the inning. Fastball, Cohen didn't like it. Strike one. Not a bad take, that one, just a paint job on the outside corner. Continuing to be selective here, looking for the four-hit night. On the ground over to second, and eaten up there from Johan Macias. The throw to first is in time. Two up and two gone on a pair of groundouts here for the Emeralds. As Johnny Level now trying to find and reach base for the first time here today. 10 straight games to start his M's career with the hits. Was held hitless on Sunday and is 0-5 here tonight. He'll be batting from the right-handed side for the fourth time today. Sixth plate appearance overall. 0-3 is a righty, 0-2 is a lefty. Breaking ball, strike one. Well, as a righty, he has struck out, grounded out to short, and lined out to center. As a lefty, he has struck out swinging and popped out here to right. Obviously just a rare, quiet game for him here as he hits it foul up the third base line. Good-looking slider right there from Phillips, just got him chasing out in front. Approaching 10 p.m. here tonight, 2 hours, 40 minutes into this one here. Cooling off, wind picking up here. Gets cold quickly here in the desert. Two outs, nobody on. 0-2 pitch to Level. Misses for a ball. Former 2024 international free agent signing, obviously one of the top prospects here in the Giants organization. 61st in all of baseball. On the ground, down the first baseline, moving to his left, Kootenay fields it cleanly, underhand toss to the pitcher in time for a nice-looking 3-1 ground out. Well, we'll make our way here to the bottom of the ninth. The Emeralds 3 outs away from a series opening victory. 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
0: Matt Dunaway back out here to try to close things out in the ninth inning here tonight for the Emeralds. 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It is quick, clean, touchless. So for Dunaway, just 10 pitches in the bottom of the eighth. It is 10-6 Eugene here, bottom of the ninth. 2-3-4, David Mershon, Matt Cooney, and Juan Flores. Tough part here of the order. They get a couple guys on. Mershon has walked and been hit by a pitch. Has not recorded a hit, but has scored two of the six Dust Devils runs. Ready lefty here as a 1-0. Fastball finds the plate, called strike. Again, going back here to Dunaway. Only one of four people born in his city in Hawaii to ever play minor league baseball. As a 1-1, misses for a ball. Only Lonnie Hawaii, his brother Spencer, played 4 years of golf at BYU. He was a four-year varsity letterman in high school as well. So coming from an athletic background and family, as a 2-1, misses for ball three. But again, just someone who kind of flew under the radar out of high school. Good numbers in college at Western Oregon. Led their team in strikeouts and wins and ERA in a couple different seasons. 3-1. In the air, hits it pretty well, but this one off the end of the bat, trying to split the gap as Diaz moves over and makes the catch for the first out here of the ninth. Good start here to the inning now for Dunaway. Matt Cooney has reached three out of four times, a single, a double, and a hit-by-pitch. That's a big first out right there for that reason. Mershon had reached all of a sudden. Would have been a scary at-bat against Cooney. Still is, don't get me wrong. But if he reaches now, not necessarily the end of the world. Kootenay sends it foul over towards third. Again, had a 7.05 p.m. first pitch tonight for game one of this six-game series. The rest of the weekend, I should say, will also be 7.05s. Games two through six will wrap things up here on Sunday with the first pitch of 7.05. So pregame shows at 6.50 all week. 0-1 pitch to Kootenay. Jumps out of the way of a slider for a ball. Matt Cootenay has hit Eugene well over the course of his career. Former 10th rounder out of Old Dominion. ODU. Third pitch. Chops it foul. Just a little bit too far out in front of the change. Win tonight for the M's. Move them back up above 20 games above 500. The chase for the best record in a half in the Northwest League, now unattainable here for Eugene after dropping 8 of the last 12 as pitch misses for a ball. Of course, the old record going into last year was 44 wins, which if Eugene had won the first three here this week, they could have matched it, a record that the Emeralds set themselves back in 2021. But Eugene, that second half, just such a dominant run, 49-17 as another foul ball protected and hit foul. from Matt Kootenai. Long AB here from Dunaway to Matt Kootenai. Sixth pitch now of the at-bat. Gets the sign as he fires the two-strike pitch on the ground. A backhand and glove stop from Lovell. Collects, spins, and throws to first in time for the 4-3 ground out. So they are down to their final out here tonight. Need four straight base runners, the fourth one being a homer to try to tie us up here tonight. It is Juan Flores, 0-for-2. But two sack fly RBI. Still been a good day for the youngster. Former 2023 international free agent signing. The Angels' 19th ranked prospect in their system. Two outs, 10-6 lead, bottom nine. Here on this chilly Tuesday night now. Flores takes a called strike. Hems on their way to bouncing back, getting in the win column here tonight after dropping their last two. Slider in the dirt for a ball. Gene will move to 6-1 this year as well against the Dust Devils. Took 5 out of 6 last time here. As the pitch hit foul, heads up coach on the third base side. Well, after the final out here in tonight's game, stick around for the QSL Print Communication postgame show. First segment, we'll run you through tonight's action. And in the second segment here, we'll check in on some scores around the Northwest League and the farm system, and then get you ready for first pitch here tomorrow. As Dunaway will step off, and it'll be a pitch clock violation, rather. Was trying to sell it, but instead the count is even here. 2 balls and 2 strikes. 2 outs with nobody on. Two, two. In the air and into the glove of a leaping Xander Darby at third for the lineout to bring this one final here tonight. The Emeralds take game one of this six-game series by a final score here tonight of 10-6. 10 runs, 12 hits, no errors for Eugene. 6 runs on 8 hits and 3 errors here tonight for Tri-City. So we'll step aside, take a commercial break. When we're back, we'll be right here for the QSL Print Communication Postgame Show. 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
5: 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Here's Jacob Archer.
0: 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The post-game show tonight brought to you by our great friends over at the Koki New Century family of business, QSL Printing, Instaprint, and as always, Technoprint. From simple to extraordinary, yes, we print that. Well, to start things off here tonight, it was the Dust Devils who scored first. Two runs in the bottom of the first, a leadoff single from Jorge Ruiz and David Mershon with a hit-by-pitch before Matt Kootenay drove home the first run of the night with an RBI single and Juan Flores with a sac fly RBI to make it 2-0 after one inning complete here tonight in the books. After that, though, all things Eugene, 10 unanswered runs, 4 runs in the third, 5 in the fourth, and a run in the fifth, doing all of their scoring here tonight between those three innings. In inning number 3, Lizbel Diaz with the leadoff triple, Trevor Cohen with an RBI single, and a RBI ground out from Gavin Keelan before Carlos Gutierrez, a two-out, two-run blast to put Eugene out in front for good here tonight as they took a 4-2 lead. Extended their lead out 9-2 here with a 5-run fourth. Leadoff walk and a single from Jacob Christian and Xander Darby before Trevor Cohen, once again, part of a 3-hit day where he reached base 5 times here tonight. An RBI double, scored a pair of runs. He made his way then over into third. A balk brought him home for the third run of the inning. And with 2 outs, Gavin Keelan a double. Dakota Jordan with an RBI triple. The second of the game already at that point. Or the third of that game, I should say, to that point for Eugene. Before Carlos Gutierrez, an RBI single, made it 9-2. Their 10th and final run of the night here came in the fifth. Jacob Christian leading it off with a walk. Lizbel Diaz with a single. And Trevor Cohen able to reach base on an E4 to Johan Macias that brought home the run to make it 10-2. The Dust Devils, though, kept on fighting. 2 in the sixth and 2 in the seventh. In the sixth, there was a 2-run blast from Randy DeJesus. And in the seventh, it was a chip away type of inning here for Tri-City after loading up the bases to start. Sac fly RBI for Juan Flores and an RBI single for Adrian Plasencia. But that proved to be all the scoring here tonight as both teams held scoreless over the final 2 innings and Eugene hanging on to win this one by a final score here tonight of 10-6. 10 runs, 12 hits, no errors here tonight for the Emeralds. 6 runs on 8 hits and 3 errors here for Tri-City. Nico Mazza, your winning pitcher here tonight. His third win of the season, he now moves to 3-2, 5 innings, 2 hits, 2 runs, 2 walks, and tied a season high with 7 strikeouts. As Merlin Vinicio goes 2 innings, 6 hits, 4 earned, 1 walk, and a strikeout. And Matt Dunaway, 6 up and 6 down. That is 9 batters he has retired in a row now here to start off his 2026 season with Eugene. A strong showing here tonight for the righty. Your final game time here tonight, 2 hours and 50 minutes on the dot in front of 1,114 fans. So that'll do it for our first segment here of our post-game show. We'll step aside, take our final commercial break, and when we are back, let's check in on some scores here in the Northwest League around the Giants farm system and then get you ready for first pitch here tomorrow night. 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

0: 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Here's a full recap of today's action. 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
1: Welcome you back in. Second and final segment here tonight of the QSL Print Communication post-game show live here tonight from Giza Stadium in Pasco, Washington. Let's check in on some Northwest League action. Two games already final, including our game here tonight. Spokane hangs on to defeat the Seas by a final of 15-11, a game in which they led by a whole lot, led by 10 at one point, 13-3, but 8 runs in the 8th inning for the Seas. Cut into that deficit, but Spokane, man, I'm telling you, they can hit the baseball. They exploded offensively last week at PK Park. It looks like here tonight, Jack O'Dowd, Roynier Hernandez, as Hernandez actually hit 2 home runs here today, as I'm scrolling through the box score, as well as Matt Scannell here, or rather Alan Espinal, excuse me. So they hit a whole lot of home runs last week, 14 of them to be exact, in a total of 6 games at PK Park, and they hit 4 here tonight at home at Avista Stadium. They are red hot. I'm sure they're hoping to keep that momentum rolling into the second half. The other game still ongoing right now over at Funko Field in Everett, Washington. It's the Hillsboro Hops with a big lead here tonight against the Everett Aqua Sox, 12-5. That means across all 3 games, every team here will have scored double-digit runs, and Eugene's 10 runs here tonight will be the fewest by any winning team in the Northwest League. Hillsboro already has 12, and Spokane 1 with a total of 15 runs. Obviously, just a weird night overall. A whole lot of offense, we'll put it here, to start off this week. For the big league club, the San Francisco Giants, their game got suspended due to weather, so they're slated to start a doubleheader tomorrow afternoon against the Atlanta Braves to close out the game and then start game 2 a handful of hours later. Excited to watch some Giants baseball and some World Cup soccer here tomorrow morning and afternoon. Let's look at the AAA level to start off our minor league recap. Sacramento winners here tonight against Oklahoma City by a final of 10-1. At AA, Richmond just fell short here tonight to Cheapskate. It was Chesapeake with an 8-4 win over the Flying Squirrels, a game in which Richmond led for the majority of the game, but a couple of big innings, 3 runs in the 5th and a 5 spot in the 7th against Richmond carried them to that 8-4 victory. Obviously here tonight in High A, the Emeralds defeating the Dust Devils by a final of 10-6. And down in Low A, San Jose, who clinched their first half title in the Cal League, fell just short tonight to Lake Elsinore by a final score of 2-1. The DSL and the ASL teams in action as well. Both DSL teams winners here tonight, and the ACL team fell by just a run to the Arizona Diamondbacks Club as well down at the complex in Arizona. Well, a look ahead now for what we got in store for us here tomorrow night and the rest of the week. 7:05 p.m. first pitches coming your way, including Sunday's getaway game once it hits July here at Giza Stadium. Those Sunday games always moving into 7:05 p.m. first pitches. Should be a fun one here. Lefty Tyler Sotalski on the mound for Eugene. Looking to bounce back after getting hit around a little bit his last couple of outings. Obviously, Sotalski, a great showing here last time against the Dust Devils. 2-3 record with a 4.45 ERA and looking to put together a quality start. On the side here tomorrow for Tri-City, it'll be Chase Shores, one of the top-ranked prospects here. The second rounder from last year's draft out of LSU. 1-1 record with a 5.06 ERA. Well, I think that might just do it for us here tonight in our post-game show. For the final time, the Emeralds winners here tonight by a final score of 10-6, bouncing back after dropping 2 games in a row to end last week and starting off this series strong with a victory here tonight. Well, a big thank you to Aiden back in the studio for making this happen, and a big thank you to everybody who tuned in, not just tonight, but all season long. Again, hope to have you guys join us here tomorrow night. First pitch at 7:05, our pregame show at 6:50. Hope everybody now goes out and enjoys the rest of their Tuesday evening. I know I sure will. Have a good night, everybody, and as always, go Emeralds.
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1: Jerome here with your Rome Report. One of college football's most sordid scandals ever thankfully comes to an end with quarterback Brennan Soresby ending his fight to play for Texas Tech and running off to the NFL supplemental draft. Good. Don't let the door hit you. That was the biggest waste of time ever and should have never happened in the first place. The guy broke the most obvious rule ever in college sports. You cannot bet on your own team, and he admitted it, and was quickly ruled ineligible by the NCAA, only to lawyer up and incredibly find a judge to reinstate him. And when the inevitable pushback came from everywhere outside of Lubbock, Soresby's own coach, Joey McGuire, famously said, quote, "It's not murder." Right. But if it was, Soresby probably would have lawyered up and found a judge who would have reinstated him for that as well. I'm glad this debacle is finally over because it's embarrassing as hell and it should have never happened in the first place. I'm Jim Rohn.
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5: Just continuing to be the GOAT, the longevity of the GOAT is what's most impressive. He set social media ablaze, man. Feels like everybody who was anybody had something to say about what Lionel Messi accomplished tonight. We took calls earlier in the program in about the first hour of the show about the most impressive feats in sports, the most unbreakable records in the world of sports. Shout out to Lionel Messi, man. I wonder, it's so crazy because there was this tweet from actually like 11 hours ago. Someone tweeted that Messi was going to go scoreless, predicted that Messi was going to go scoreless throughout the course of this World Cup. And they were like, bookmark this tweet, come back to it when it happens. Hashtag old takes exposed. Let's do this. I want to keep things on the NBA. If you got any more calls on Giannis Antetokounmpo, we will continue to take them. At 310-840-4910. Is Giannis to Miami a lateral move from a championship perspective for Giannis? And then the Boston Celtics are rumored to have made an offer for Giannis Antetokounmpo. Should they be willing to split their dynamic duo up of Tatum and Brown to acquire Giannis? 310-840-4910. Let's go from Giannis, the Greek freak of the Eastern Conference, to Wemby, the alien of the entire NBA. I don't know if we've seen in the history of sports a guy go from hero to villain as quickly as Victor Wembanyama did over the course of this 2026 postseason. Throughout the course of the playoffs, Giannis went from hero to villain. At the start of this, we were talking about him being, you know, one of the greatest players of all time, and everyone was rooting for him, and everyone loved his mental makeup. We loved that he went and hung out with the monks. We loved, you know, that he goes to bed at 9 o'clock. We loved that he reads books. We love everything about the guy. That was the way the conversation was at the beginning of this postseason. After the finals, it feels like Giannis is the biggest villain in the entire NBA. Honestly, Giannis Antetokounmpo.

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0: and the pessimism runs rampant. My message to all of you, if you're a fan of one of those teams, you never know. The Knicks, I literally have chills right now. You love this stuff, right? The New York Knicks just won the NBA championship. Think about that. And how crazy that would have sounded 5 years ago. How crazy it would have sounded 2 years ago. And candidly, for hardcore, diehard, lifelong Knicks fans, how crazy it would have sounded until the final seconds ticked off the clock on Saturday night. If the New York Knicks can do it, so can your favorite team. If the New York Knicks, after decades of making the wrong draft pick, the wrong free agent signing, swinging and missing golden sombrero style on a trade, if the Knicks can start getting stuff right, why can't your favorite team start getting stuff right? And just to use a local example, only because I live here and a lot of my friends are Jets fans, like they will ask me, because you know I do this for a living, right? What do you think about the Jets this year? And I'm just going to use the Jets as one example. You could put the Browns into the mix as well. Any team we could talk about, right? But let's use the Jets specifically. How do you think the Jets are going to do this year? And I say, you know, like I think they could be a little better than expected. But for the Jets, it's not about this season. It's about what's going to happen in the future. And the three first-round picks. And you get your quarterback of the future next year in the NFL draft, and then you can start cooking with gas with this roster. And Jets fans will always say the same thing to me. We're going to pick the wrong quarterback. We're going to pick the wrong guy. And obviously, it's a ridiculous thing to say, right? Because we should know as humans that past failures don't have to guarantee future failure. In the same way that past success does not guarantee future success. But as sports fans, fan being short for fanatic, we get caught up in the emotion, myself included. So when the Knicks sign Jalen Brunson, I'm pessimistic. When the Knicks make all their moves, I'm pessimistic because we're used to getting beaten down, we're used to getting stepped on, we're used to getting our hearts ripped out and shown to us still beating like Indiana Jones in the Temple of Doom. We're conditioned to lose. We're conditioned to get kicked in the junk. We're conditioned to take it. And we're going to keep showing up because we love sports and we love our teams. But deep down inside, we know how it's going to end. Heartbreak. Until it doesn't. Until it doesn't. If the New York Knicks can do it, why can't your favorite team? If you're a Washington Wizards fan, why can't A.J. DeBonsa be the chosen one? You're a Utah Jazz fan, whether it's Cam Boozer, whether it's Darren Peterson, why can't they be the guy to lead your team to the promised land? If you're a Browns fan, why can't Todd Monken be that guy, that coach? Why can't you look at the first round picks that you've got and be excited? Instead of, and I don't mean this as a criticism. I've been super negative about the Knicks. But now that they've won, my advice to you is to see the hope. Think a little positive. Be positive about your team. The New York Knicks just proved that anything is possible in sports. One of the doormat franchises of my lifetime. One of the franchises that suffered some of the worst losses that any fan base has could possibly imagine, and I lived through them. Just won the championship. Why can't it be your team? It can be. It absolutely can be. So if you root for one of those teams, you're a Detroit Lions fan, you love the Sacramento Kings, you're a Toronto Maple Leafs diehard, hope should spring eternal. Be because, hey, you never know. We're just getting started on a Wednesday. You better bet Westwood One Sports, Nick Costos and you on the other side with a few days to sit on it, a little bit more on the history made by the Knicks, where Jalen Brunson now stands in the NBA hierarchy, and why I'm very, very bullish on the San Antonio Spurs moving forward. And it's not just because of Victor Wembanyama. Keep it locked right here to Westwood One Sports.
1: 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Westwood One Sports.
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4: I know that hiring can be challenging. You sort through tons of resumes and you get too many so-so applicants. You're just waiting for someone to match your role perfectly. Well, now, there's a place where you can meet them

Alrighty, folks. How you doing? It is Wednesday edition of Sports Talk. Not a cloud in the sky. A lot of heat. Tell you one thing that is not encouraging. 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And it, didn't it feel like 10 days ago or so? It was raining and it was like all wet and moist. And now all of a sudden it's like fire season. Yikes. It happened fast. And I could tell you, just from my little half acre over in the west part of town, I went out night before last for the first time, put the water on, came in and I said to my wife, I was like, wow, did it get dry and like, yikes, and fast. Just a meteorological observation from your Sports Talk host. 284-8571, the Alliant Power Oregon Fuel Injection Hotline. 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I remember seeing the movie Rounders, and I think already, as crazy as it sounds, I don't think Rounders made it into this century. I think, was it 1998? Yeah, 1998. And Matt Damon is talking to the young woman who runs one of the big-time poker houses in New York. And she shows up at his apartment, and he's watching an old World Series of poker. And they start talking about, oh, that's the 94 series and so-and-so. And I remember it striking me because for sports fans in this country, a majority, they couldn't do like memorize the World Series of Poker and who. I'm not saying nobody could, but compared to how we could rattle off, you know, what uniform Oregon was playing when they beat Stanford in the 2014 game, Mariota's Heisman year. And, you know, I could sit here and we could all talk about and run through seasons, how it's etched in our head. And then I was listening to some of the World Cup analysts. And, you know, I am a novice soccer fan. I've said before, I'm more an admirer of the talent and the international impact and how many people are all in. And, you know, now when you're a host country, you see the Norwegians here, you know, rowing the boat. And the way they talk about it is the definitive moment in a career, talking about the best players right now and Portugal getting tied by Congo, and Ronaldo, although a veteran like Messi and Harry Kane of England, you know, still viewed as an elite player. But, you know, they're talking about, yeah, but they you know, in essence, it's the Ewing, Barkley, Dan Marino conversation for international football. But I've never won the World Cup, and, you know, Harry Kane made it as, although England won today, made it as far as the semis in 2018 in Russia. And I'm like, yeah, there are probably conversations had in Bombay about the top cricket players of all time, and some are probably like, and I can't even fake this, whatever the top international competition or local or league competition in India or Pakistan might have. It's like they're having the same conversation. Different sport, different players, different lack of accomplishment in titles. And I just was sitting there thinking, you know, there's a
an element of arrogance, because I would look at that and be like, eh, you know, I'm watching it because, but on a global level, way more people can talk about who accomplished what in football or soccer than, you know, college football or could care, they could care less how many natties Coach K won at Duke or Derek Jeter as a shortstop for the New York Yankees. It's just like different. And it's interesting because I'm like, your passion, your knowledge, I doff my cap to you, because within your world of media that covers that, I'm sure people are like, man, what a gig to get hosting the halftime show of the World Cup on Fox. And, you know, who gets to, you know, be the analysts. And they're obviously, aside from Lawless, they're all traveling internationally, because, you know, 99% of the cases, while there are games in NFL games in Mexico and Germany and England and places like that, the analysts, if they travel, it's all domestic. So it just it struck me as something different, unique, and pretty cool. And by the way, Portugal getting tied by the Congo, are they just called Congo or the Congo? Like I said, novice here. It's the first time they ever scored in a World Cup. It was 1-1. First time they ever earned a point in the World Cup. And I'll tell you what, I watched a fair amount. The Portuguese team of shields, scored first. And you thought, well, off to the races here. But it was tied by halftime. And the keeper for the Congo did not have to make one single save. You know, the one shot on goal scored. There was another one that scored, but it was pulled down for a blatant offside. There was just one save for the Portugal keeper. It was not exactly a match of chances, but good on the underdogs. And like I mentioned, Ronaldo continues his frustration representing his national team. Their best finish with him as the primary striker was 2006, 20 years ago, when they finished fourth and they made it to the semifinals. That was his first World Cup appearance. They got knocked out in the knockout round in 2010. They didn't make it out of group in 2014. He had a hat trick in one match in 2018, but were eliminated again in the round of 16. And then the last World Cup in 22, hopes were high. They won their first knockout match. And then Morocco, hey, hey, on the road to Morocco, sent him packing in the round of 8. So in my limited knowledge, I knew, I actually double-checked. It's like Messi got his World Cup last time, right? And the World Cup before that, Mbappe from France, who was relatively young, in 2018. So, by the way, right there, hit stop. That's probably the most I knew about soccer that I could share without cheating. Again, 284-8571, your Alliant Power Oregon Fuel Injection Hotline. The text line is 321-0824. And yeah, the text about the Scots landing in Boston and basically drinking the town dry. I think my first instinct is to laugh. My second is like, ruh-roh, stay out of those pubs and make sure if you run into the Scots, say nice things. The last thing you want to do is piss off a bunch of international football fans who have had way too much to drink. All right, by the way, England scored again. So they beat the Croats 4-2. And I mentioned Harry Kane.
He fouled the back of the net twice. So there you go. What else is happening? Oh, college football. A meeting today that had to do with leaders being questioned about expanding to 24 teams. According to Heather Dinich, there was a meeting in Denver. Still more questions than answers about the logistics. And more answers for 16 because it's closer to 12. But a major query is whether revenue generated from a 24-team playoff could compensate for the loss of revenue from conference championship games, which it looks like there's no way around. They would have to be eliminated to make room for more playoff games to get

and field. 24 man, 24 team field. I also saw the ultimate game changer for the women the last half decade has obviously been Caitlin Clark. I don't want to hear about statistics or college championships or WNBA championships. The viewership numbers just have skyrocketed across the board. You know, she went from her last couple years at Iowa selling out every road arena to the Indiana Fever selling out home games and away games. Well, I saw, and I've said this before, younger me, even up until I was in my early 20s, would be kind of a semi-major sneaker freak. See what the new one is, and wait, all right, this payday, I'm going to get my sneaks for this. You know, when you were like 12, 13, 14, 15, 16, I even played in some local club leagues. Until I was about 18, it would be like, all right, time to pick out your kicks for the season. Then it was always, you know, especially through my 20s into my early 30s, what's on sale? but now, pick out the new Caitlin 1, her first official signature sneaker is coming to a logo near you at Nike Basketball, tweeted it out. It's called the Caitlin 1. I don't know why it's this color. It's not the Iowa colors. It's not the Fever colors. But I want to call it a darker powder blue, not quite blue. It's really cool. And she becomes the fifth active WNBA player with her signature shoe. Got the Sabrina. I got the original Sabrina. I've only worn it like 10 times. I don't want to get it dirty. And I've worn it for good luck. I wore it last Wednesday when the Knicks pulled that comeback in game 4 down 29. Angel Reese has one for Reebok. Obviously, Sabs is a Nike. So is Asia Wilson. And Stewie, Brianna Stewart, has the Puma. And I thought Caitlin Clark, in a conversation with ESPN, came out with a great line. It's like your debut album. You want it to be killer. And she really, really wanted to, I guess, play in... Be in the same lineage of sneakers as Kobe. And she changed her Instagram name and profile to a peek of the upcoming shoe. And before last night's game against Toronto, she wore an all-blue outfit to the game with a bracelet that read 10-1-26, which is obviously teasing a release date. Now, the one thing you always get, $140 shoe. It's not, that I'll be perfectly honest, for a signature sneaker, is that a big number now? There will be multiple colorways, and the shoe will be available to buy in October. They talk about Nike OptiCast technology, reducing drag, enhancing on-court movement. Okay, by the way, last night, they were in kind of a tight game against the Toronto franchise at halftime. It was 53-50, and then they just blew them away. And she threw some passes. She has court vision, the likes of which rarely seen. I don't care what level. I don't care
whether it's what chromosome you had. But she had 14 dimes last night.

0: 21 points, and it was a hell of a performance, and they blew him out. They're playing really well. Indiana's now 9-5, 113-91 over the tempo. All right, guest list. Today at the bottom of the hour, Darren Sawatsky is the new head football coach for Eugene's soon-to-be new Sporting Cascades franchise, which starts play next spring. At 4:30, my conversation with Cam Rogers of the Believe Network, talking U.S. Open golf. And just out of the 5 o'clock break, our buddy Yogi Roth of the Big Ten Network, talking Big Ten football, a couple thoughts on the Ducks, the Brendan Sorsby mess, all that. So that's what lies ahead. As for now, we're going to take a break. 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
9: Eating a healthy diet is not only good for you physically, it can also keep your brain sharp as you age. According to a new study out of China, people who most closely followed the MIND diet slowed aging in key structures inside their brains by more than 2 years. The MIND diet is a combination of the Mediterranean diet, which we talk a lot about, and the DASH diet, which stands for Dietary Approaches to Stop Hypertension. All three of these diets are similar, but the MIND diet puts more of an emphasis on berries, beans, leafy green vegetables, fish, poultry, whole grains, olive oil, and nuts. You're not going to eat foods with a lot of saturated fat. We're talking cheese, butter, red meat, or anything fried. You really don't have to eat like this 100% of the time. That's the key. Just do the best that you can. I'm Dr. Sanjay Gupta, helping you live a better life.
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0: Howdy, folks. Welcome back to Sports Talk 95.3 The Score. Going to have a somewhat shortened segment so I could be on time for our guest. I turned into a little bit of a chatty Cathy in the first segment. 284-8571, the Alliant Power Oregon Fuel Injection Hotline. Joe Burrow, his quote was about this upcoming season for his Cincinnati Bengals. Go back and watch what I said before the 2019 season at LSU. I feel very similarly about this team. I wish we ramped this right into training camp so we can continue to improve. And 2019, of course, that Bengals team, it's not necessarily about the greatest offense that you could negotiate and go back and look at, you know, USC in 2005 and certain other high-powered, high-octane attacks. But as far as productivity and what they went on to do with Chase and Burrow and the points and the touchdowns, it really was unprecedented. But, of course, they were in college. And when you accumulate that much talent, you can run roughshod. Not like in the NFL when there's still questions about your offensive line. There's definitely questions for the defense. Although they did make that trade to get Dexter Lawrence, which should aid the run game in particular. And even though Lawrence plays on the inside, he does make plays in the backfield. But first of all, I actually like Joe Burrow. Cincinnati, I mean, unless you're from Cleveland or even Pittsburgh, you know, then they're a rival. But it's the Bengals. I mean, you know, they've never won it yet. They've been in it. Came close in '81. The first Montana Super Bowl was 26-21. Pete Johnson, the big fullback for the Bengals, got stuffed on like three straight plays at the goal line. Remember one of the Frisco D linemen, Dwayne Board. And then, of course, the next time they made it back after the '88 season, they had the lead, and Frisco drove 92 yards, Montana to Taylor for the clincher. But yeah, I just was going over some NFL notes. But now we're going to take a break. We'll come back. We'll talk some local soccer with the new football coach. Football coach, Darren Sawatsky of Sporting Cascades. A little something different next.
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2: 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Just play the game one way. You hit a ball in the gap, run. Boom, coming in hot.
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9: Eating a healthy diet is not only good for you physically, it can also keep your brain sharp as you age. According to a new study out of China, people who most closely followed the MIND diet slowed aging in key structures inside their brains by more than 2 years. The MIND diet is a combination of the Mediterranean diet, which we talk a lot about, and the DASH diet, which stands for Dietary Approaches to Stop Hypertension. All three of these diets are similar, but the MIND diet puts more of an emphasis on berries, beans, leafy green vegetables, fish, poultry, whole grains, olive oil, and nuts. You're not going to eat foods with a lot of saturated fat. We're talking cheese, butter, red meat, or anything fried. You really don't have to eat like this 100% of the time. That's the key. Just do the best that you can. I'm Dr. Sanjay Gupta, helping you live a better life.

0: Howdy, folks. Welcome back to the show. Good to have you in. Just getting started on a Thursday. We're working our way through the middle of June now. We are going to get right to it. Lock up the Alliant Power Oregon Fuel Injection Hotline. In the midst of World Cup group play, how about some local soccer? We had the new owner of Eugene Sporting Cascades a couple weeks back. How about the coach? Seattle native, played at the University of Portland, been a USL coach for Richmond. Welcome in Darren Sawatsky. Darren, great having you. How's life treating you these days?
1: Things are great, Steve. Great to be on here.
0: So, as a first-time guest, I always like a little personal background. I mentioned where you're from. So, your family, sports-oriented, group of friends, and I guess what got you so interested in the beautiful game that you were able to play at the collegiate level and then pursue it further as a career in coaching?
1: Yeah, you know, I fell in love with it as a little kid in Seattle, Washington, and in high school, I actually played for a coach named Wade Weber, who had played at the University of Portland. That was my connection. He helped me get to Portland. And then I met Clive Charles, and that guy kind of changed my life. You know, Clive's an amazing ambassador for the game and just a wonderful human being. And, you know, he helped launch a pro career for me, and I'm still chasing that ball, man.
0: Yeah, as I mentioned, you played at the U of P in the mid-90s, and Clive Charles, I'm sure a lot of people know about, not everybody, unfortunately, he passed way too young 23 years ago, and he impacted not only the men's game, but the women's game, won a title with Christine Sinclair. Well, what could you tell us about playing for him and just to have the influence of an absolute legend?
1: Yeah, I think the most important thing that people that played for him know is that Clive had a really tight personal relationship with everybody that he coached, you know, and there are a lot of people coaching in both the men's and women's pro and college games right now that are just right from that olive branch. You know, his influence was huge in my coaching style, and, you know, people make the programming is what we say.
0: Talking with the coach of Eugene Sporting Cascades, Darren Sawatsky. Not everybody's a soccer aficionado, self-included. So when we fellow novices here, USL League One, you know, we're trained. We know Oregon, NFL, Ducks, NBA. We've got a high minor league baseball team here in Eugene. Kind of give us an explanation of what level of soccer is ready to start up next season here in town.
1: Well, here's what I would say. In 1996, we launched a league called Major League Soccer, and you know, I played in the first few years of that league. And at that time, American players coming out of college would get drafted and go right in and play in the league. And because that league has grown so much, there's such a foreign influence. If a player gets a green card, they become domestic. So what it's really done is it hasn't pushed the young American player out of Major League Soccer. It's just made it harder to get into the highest level. So USL League One and one level above us, USL Championship, there are two levels in the USL where American players in particular can play and train and work their way to the highest level. To use a baseball analogy, we're kind of like AAA baseball, but the reality is USL and MLS kind of operate as two different entities.
0: So your resume is really interesting and impressive. You were an assistant at Washington, then with the Seattle Sounders, head coach of Seattle's under-23 team. You coached the Guam national team, Richmond, and folks know it's not AFC Richmond, nothing to do with Ted Lasso. What was so appealing about this gig that you moved across the country after, I think, 7 years with the Kickers to take the reins of this program?
1: Well, one, I'm a Northwest guy. I grew up in Seattle, went to college in Portland. I played a year for the Portland Timbers. So, you know, I have connections on both sides. I have family in Seattle and in Northern California. I have some kids and grandkids up here, and so, you know, my wife and I both decided that it was probably time to get near family, and at the same time, my good friends Dave and John Gallus had been working to build a pro team here in Eugene for a long time, and, you know, unfortunately John passed this past year, and You know, he was a very close friend. I've coached with him a ton over the last 20 years. So it gives me an opportunity to share his legacy with everybody and carry on what they were trying to do also.
0: Talking Eugene, spotting Cascades football with the new head coach, Darren Sawatsky. You have a connection with one of our favorite people, Kid Sports Executive Director Bev Smith, who was so instrumental in getting Eugene Civic Stadium built with the help of some very generous and driven people. What about the beautiful facility that the new club is going to get to call home?
1: Yeah, I'll tell you that, you know, when you travel around the country, there's just a varying level of facility where we play. It's kind of the cool part of the league because you play and train in different places all across the country. You know, that Civic Park is unbelievable. The pitch is great. You know, the new stadium, it's super cool. It's going to be perfect in our league. And, you know, we really look forward to just packing it out for every game.
0: And as a lifelong fan of many sports, I'm always intrigued by style. You could talk about a motion offense in basketball, spread offense in football. In soccer, you could have possession-based or counterattacking. Let the folks know what your preference and, I guess, what folks can expect to see from your club once they officially take the pitch.
1: Well, we love the sport and we're purists, but we also know that we're in the entertainment business. If I was to label it, I would call my brand heavy metal football. We're going to be relentless. We're going to attack teams. Every game will be entertaining.
0: Heavy metal football. I like that. And I'm now all of a sudden looking forward to the intro music. I get you've been traveling, but it's World Cup time. You know, every 4 years the soccer fans come out of the woodwork, and it's a new expanded field, 48 teams, 32 now to the knockout round. Have you been able to catch any of the action? Any thoughts on, you know, the what looks like a really talented Team USA? Just, it's World Cup time. Any thoughts from you?
1: Well, I'm a soccer guy, so I have my cell phone on, I have my iPad on, I have my computer on, I have my TV. So I'm watching every game as much as I can, and, you know, my wife and I are in Eugene looking around right now for places to live, and I've been watching games. I just watched the end of the England game on my phone, and watching Messi score a hat trick yesterday was an amazing experience. This is like the 1 month every 4 years that I wish I could turn everything off, but that's just not the reality.
0: And, of course, great start for the Americans. We'll see what happens Friday against the Aussies. Again, to compare with other sports, we know how you fill an NFL team or an NBA team. You dip into the college ranks, hold an annual draft. At the MLS level, I know there are international transfers, domestic trades. How does one go about filling the roster you'll have here in Eugene?
1: It's, you know, truthfully, it's not dissimilar to MLS. We get 7 international spots. Like I said, this is a great haven for the young American player because it's harder to get into MLS. So, you know, we'll have Division I All-American players on our team. We'll have players that have played in our league previously that have come up through the ranks. So, you know, you want to put it together where you have the right amount of veteran guys and also the right amount of young guys. So it's a good blend, and you represent the Northwest.
0: And how close to, I mean, I believe you start in March. I mean, how close to that first match will you start to and then complete the filling of the roster?
1: Well, the reality is I'm here now because we have to start building it now. We'll build it through the summer and into the fall, and the players will be arriving in January to start training for that start. And it sounds like a lot of time, but it really isn't. It takes a long time to build something from scratch, so we definitely have work to do.
0: And, you know, obviously I could ask you a million questions headed multiple directions, but before I let you go, what's something I might have touched on or you want to reiterate? Maybe put on your marketing hat and share something you want the locals and our listening audience to know about what's coming at them.
1: You know, we're all about culture. The culture in our club will be amazing. Our team, our technical staff, our front office, and our players will be ingrained in our community. You know, we want people to come up and talk to us at the grocery store, and we want them to come and drink in the parking lot, get into the game, and be rowdy. You know, so that it's a family atmosphere, but at the same time, it's interconnected.
0: All right, remember, folks, be kind at the grocery store and no yelling at the bar. Folks, he's Darren Swatsky, the new head coach of your Sporting Cascades football club. The official debut will be in March. Hey, it's great having you on. I appreciate the time. Be well. I know you'll be traveling. And, of course, definitely look forward to catching up again as this first season gets underway.
1: Steve, thank you so much. I'm happy to come on anytime, and we look forward to seeing you at Cascades game.
0: All right. Be well. Thanks a lot for coming on, Coach. Take care. Bye.
1: You too. Bye-bye.
0: All right. There you go. I like that. Feel free to come up to us at the grocery store. That's not usually where the problems are. It's usually at the watering hole after a tough draw or a 2-1 loss. Don't want to hand out any negative vibes, but he's got a really interesting resume. Like I said, he played at the University of Portland, which is an elite program, men and women, for Clyde Charles, who passed away when he was just 51 years old, 23 years ago. And MLS started in 95. He was a member of the New England Revolution in 96. And as far as where he's coached, Jefferson High. I mentioned he was a Husky assistant, then an assistant with the Sounders, then the head coach for 7 seasons for the Sounders under 23 team, the Tacoma Stars, the Guam national team, Tucson FC, and since 2019, the Richmond Kickers, and now the coach of Sporting Cascades FC Football Club. All right, 284-8571, your Alliant Power Oregon Fuel Injection Hotline. A few things I wanted to get to during the week, but I wanted to play this sound because a couple of you texted me about it. And it's made the rounds. I don't know that it's quite gone viral. But if you're familiar with Vince Goodwill, I've actually played some sound from him. He's an ESPN basketball analyst. And I'm going to play this sound before we go into our break. And I'd be very curious what you think about it, because I would say it doesn't border. It just seems like an absurd, desperate for attention, which I've never quite understood. Those who work for ESPN and the major networks, why do you have to have like an attack of diarrhea mouth when you've already landed the big time gig in a national audience? And he was talking about the fact that the NBA has now had 8 different champions in a row, and referred to it as, it's a little, this takes about a minute, check this out.
2: Now you're legislating parity. The owners are saying you aren't allowed to be great for an extended period of time, because look at Oklahoma City with Durant and Westbrook and Harden. They weren't allowed to keep their 3 guys together because the money says, okay, you drafted too well. You drafted 3 MVPs. Yep. You can't hold on to them. The reason that the Knicks won this championship is because Minnesota could not afford to hold on to Karl Anthony Towns, and he became the final piece for them. So it's going to also cost the Knicks on the back end. But to your general question, I like to know that greatness is validated. How do we know that any of the last 8 champions are actually validated? Because they have not done it again. Giannis is itching to get out. Boston is thinking about trading Jaylen Brown. They don't believe in their 1 championship. LeBron's 1 championship in L.A. was not enough. So why would it be enough for us?
3: Validate is the Larry O'Brien that I put on that shelf and stays there forever. That's the validation. The Laker thing.
2: Oh, you mean participation trophy then?
3: I'm sorry. Larry O'Brien is a participation trophy?
2: If everybody gets one.
3: It is an actual trophy. Yeah. You won the league that year.
0: He called the O'Brien a participation trophy and said that Minnesota had to trade Cat. So he's saying you have to win multiples, but it's not like they won it and had to trade him. That was Tim Legler, who, by the way, was about to call him out. The conversation extended. It didn't get testy or anything. It's just he doubled down on stupid, if you ask me. I mean, part of the championship, I don't want to say DNA. I don't know if that's proper. But when you win a championship at that level, whether it's a Super Bowl or an O'Brien or a World Series trophy, to call it a participation is just is ridiculous. Not everybody gets an O'Brien. One of 30 get it every year. Not only that, but you've got to win 16 games. I mean, that's sad. Me or my figment, that just reeked of desperation. A participation trophy just because it's literally a participation trophy. He counters his own debate by confessing it's so hard to do and so hard to repeat that nobody has pulled it off since the 2018 Warriors. And look what they had to do to get it after they blew that 3-1 lead to Cleveland in 16. They had to have Kevin Durant turn tail and run from OKC because they had blown the 3-1 lead in the West Finals against the Warriors. It's just somehow, sometimes, like I've said a million times, you can't help the first thought that pops into your mind. But then, if you're reasonable and you want to be well thought out and informed, you take a deep breath, you either rethink it or you research it. But an NBA championship as a participation trophy, isn't it literally the opposite? That it's not the Commissioner's Cup or something like that that you win in December. Just strange, strange comment from a guy who's actually offered up some pretty good insight. All right, 284-8571. Your Alliant Power Oregon fuel injection hotline brings us to break time. We'll be back. We'll have an update and more sports talk.
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8: A better life with Dr. Sanjay Gupta.
9: If you're caring for an aging parent, you may feel quite often that you're alone in what you're doing. But you're not, not by a long shot. According to a new report by the Pew Research Center, 10% of U.S. adults are caring for a parent over age 65. Millions more are caring for a spouse or partner 65 or older. Beyond the sheer numbers, this report, perhaps unsurprisingly, found a major difference in caregiver well-being between men and women. One psychologist we spoke to suggested thinking 5 years in the future and imagining where you are right now. Will you be glad you took something on, or regretful that you didn't? You also need to cut yourself some slack, he said, especially women. Don't try to shoulder all of the burden by yourself. You might need to ask for help before you burn out. You'll be so glad you did. I'm Dr. Sanjay Gupta, helping you live a better life.
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0: 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Sports Talk 95.3, The Score. Was watching some World Cup today. We're at that time of year where, fortunately, you've got the World Cup, and fortunately now we've got the WNBA, and fortunately now we've got the U.S. Open. It's just like, it kind of gives you a chance, if it makes sense, to ease in, because you get, especially for more of an Americanized sports fan like me, who, you know, for obvious reasons was living and dying as the Knicks went to the NBA Finals and ended the 609-year drought. And keep a close eye on the Stanley Cup, but then over. And it leads us to where we are now. All right, 284-8571, the Alliant Power Oregon Fuel Injection Hotline. You know what? First things first, let's do a catch-up. Updates are brought to you by Frost Boot Coors Light, called as the Rockies. In the World Cup today, Congo ties Portugal and Ronaldo 1-1, their first ever World Cup goal, their first ever World Cup point. Harry Kane, 2 goals. England, well, if this England plays because it was bogus, 4. Croatia, 2. Coming up on Fox Sports 1, Ghana and Panama break out the video of the sad American in 2010. Why do I always lose to Ghana? It's World Cup, bro. WNBA, the Liberty in Chicago for the Sky. New York now has Sabs back healthy. They played great last game. That's on USA Network at 5 o'clock. They're 10-4. And we've got Eugene Emerald's baseball for you tonight. 7:05 first pitch from Tri-City. 6:50 pregame with Jacob Archer. And a story I think you'll see making the rounds as the Brendan Sorsby saga is never ending. So Sorsby's agent said that Cincinnati, where he played before transferring to Texas Tech, did not handle his gambling, saying they kind of left him hung out to dry. He said the Cincinnati brass should be questioned or catch heat because they knew of his gambling for 2 years and never said anything. But Cincinnati responded, said they would knowingly never play an athlete who violated NCAA gambling rules. And, of course, Sorsby's agent was on a Texas radio station. And I've said a bunch of times. Anyway, all updates are brought to you by Frost Brewed Coors Light, cold as the Rockies. If Sorsby had lost his $5 million in NIL money, I would have had him sue his agent or his lawyers for putting him through something there was never a chance he could win. Do not ever forget that. He got caught red-handed committing a death penalty crime where in every single instance, from Calvin Ridley in the NFL, going back to the 60s with Alex Karras and Paul Hornig, to Pete Rose, to the Black Sox, to Tim Donaghy, the NBA ref, you caught gambling on your sport, on your team, you're done. You at least get a year suspension. And they tried to turn this around and sidestep any accountability, any consequences, and it's just complete and total bull cookies. All right, okay. 284-8571, your Alliant Power Oregon Fuel Injection Hotline. Looking ahead into the 4 o'clock hour, talk some U.S. Open Golf with our pal Cam Rogers of the Believe Network. But right now, ladies and gentlemen, we will be taking a break to wrap up the 3 o'clock hour of Sports Talk 95.3 The Score.
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0: Yeah, to go, what the hell are we doing?
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Good to have you in, as always. Hope you're keeping cool, enjoying the latter part of the spring, as, you know, it's the 17th. And on the 21st, it is the summer solstice. What do you get, the winter equinox? I remember all that stuff from some class in high school that I probably didn't pay a much attention. 284-8571, your Alliant Power Oregon fuel injection hotline. 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Anyway, greatly appreciate their longtime support. So two stories that I find highly entertaining. One is just wow. The other pisses me off. So the parent company, this is a World Cup connected story of Sam Adams, said its Boston tap room ran out of their lager over the weekend because Scotland football fans in Boston, get this, drank four times as much as the bar usually sells. It's the Tartan Army, Scotland supporter organization. Normally they have a four-day holiday stretch and they stock the bar like the 4th of July. They had to get an emergency delivery of beer and are adding extra deliveries to make sure it has enough. There was a network TV camera in there, and Dave Orr, a Scottish fan, said, "There's no more beer." And this is my favorite part. Scottish fan drank the place dry and said all they had left was, and they listed a specific American beer. Ran out of everything. The fans have been unbelievable. They're drinking, they're partying, they're having a great time. And apparently, Boston has been taken over. And you add into the fact, first, the natural your passion for the beautiful game, and the Scots have not been to the World Cup in 28 years. And the parent company said there are 20 beers on tap there, including many you could only get at the tap room, but they were basically only drinking Boston lager. They tripled what they usually drink on St. Patrick's Day. Now, what fascinates me here, aside from, I thought some of my heyday, me and my American buddies were beauties, but there was an overtime game between the Flyers and Penguins. It was, It was probably 15, 18 years ago. It went to five overtimes. And I remember, oh my God, it was 25 years ago. And I remember Steve Levy was calling the game, I think with Darren Pang-Panger on ESPN. And after like the third overtime, word came down
the concessions were sold out. And then the next thing they did was show, well, first of all, after a certain time, alcohol is cut off. But there was no soda. There was no bottled water. There was no coffee. There was no food. And the next thing you know, and of course, the danger, if you are, you know, if that's your franchise and you're the head of concessions, is overtime in hockey is what it should be in the NFL and a lot of other sports, sudden death. So if it's like, say, in between 10 minutes to go in the third overtime, do you make the decision to bring in whatever you need and then somebody scores a goal and it's over? So between overtimes, I think it was between the third and fourth, you saw a truck pull up and like pallets of water and soda and, you know, a big container of coffee and boxes and boxes of whatever the local version of Domino's or Little Caesars. They brought in pizza for everybody. And because they, you know, once alcohol is cut off, it's cut off. It's not like, well, it's 1 a.m, let's start serving more alcohol and put these people out on the road. That was the first thing I thought of. But well done, Scotland fans. We're out of beer. What do you mean we're out? This usually takes us 4 days. Well, Scotland hasn't been to the World Cup in 28 years. They went nuts. All right, that's the fun story. Cincinnati, the university, the Bearcats. So the agent for Donovan, Brendan Sorsby, went on a Dallas radio station, The Fan, earlier today and said, somebody should be questioning the powers that be at Cincinnati or catching heat because the school knew of Sorsby's gambling for 2 years and never said anything. So he, starting in August of 2024, played there for two seasons. And according to court

0: violated NCAA gambling rules, which makes sense. I mean, you find that out, then, you know, you could risk some real substantial, some real severe penalties. And to be perfectly honest, I'm not 100% sure off the top of my head. I had to actually look it up. What kind of season? Because let's be realistic. You go back a few years when Cincinnati became a playoff team, and I think that was 2021. Yeah, they were the first non-at the time Power 5 program under Luke Fickle to make the college football playoff when it was four teams. That was 2021 when they were unbeaten. But then I forgot who they lost to. Was it Alabama? Yeah, they got crushed in the Cotton Bowl by Alabama. So then you got to fast forward. Fickle eventually left, and Scott Satterfield took over. And in 2023, they stunk. In 2024, 3-6 as they moved to the Big 12. And Sorsby was the quarterback, and you know, he was pretty good. 18 touchdowns, 7 interceptions, but you know, nothing to write home about. He wasn't all conference, all American, and they were in the big boy conference now. And then last year they went 7-6 and got crushed in the Liberty Bowl against Navy. So they were a 500 team, but you know, he actually, by the numbers, had a pretty good season. His completion percentage, especially at the collegiate level, nothing to get too excited about, 61.6%, 2,800 yards, pretty good. But 27 touchdowns and 5 interceptions is excellent, a terrific ratio. Thus, he was attractive to other programs like Texas Tech, who, you know, had the best season in program history since 1938 when they made their only other bowl, and their quarterback, Baron Morton, who had some injury issues. Will Hammond, who was the backup, I guess the starter now. And of course, when push came to shove in their biggest game since 1938, when they made the Orange Bowl, they didn't even score a point against Oregon. So there's the agent, don't trust. Quarterback, don't trust. The state of Texas, led by a very corrupt attorney general in Ken Paxton, don't trust. And the university, it's like, we'll see. But we know the numbers by now. 9,000 bets over 4 years, including some on Indiana when he played for the team. And there's no evidence he manipulated his performance because bottom line is he wasn't playing. All right. Now that we got that out of the way, 284-8571, your Alliant Power Oregon Fuel Injection Hotline. Bottom of the hour, I want to talk some U.S. Open golf with our pal Cam Rogers of the Believe Network. Believe all you want. But before we go to break, time for a word about our longtime supporter, the Josh Cooley Real Estate Group, always civic-minded. Josh clues us in about a great new relationship with the Emerald Valley Boys and Girls Club.
1: Very excited to be invited to and be a part of some great local leadership in business and community for the Field of Dreams. Emerald Valley Boys and Girls Club All-Stars have an event, Field of Dreams, August 13th. They're at PK Park, and the goal is to raise some money for these kids, for after-school programs, for the Safe Place mentorship that they get there at the club.
0: As always, you could learn more about this effort, how you could help, and, of course, all about the best in the business and what they have to offer.

0: betting on his own games. Mm-hmm. Everybody knows that is a cardinal sin in all sports. Like, in a 53-man locker room, there are some junk hot dogs in the locker room. There's no locker room of 53 good guys. I do not want a guy who holds the future in the whole organization's hand with a guy who has the baggage and the background of betting on his own games. That's how I feed my family. I want to make sure that whoever is holding their ball every single snap has all the intentions of winning football games, nothing ancillary outside of that.
1: I would say leaving no doubt where he stands on this, ESPN's Damian Woody would not want Sorsby on his team. You know, interestingly enough, and maybe there's a different relationship player to player than analyst to player, than front office person to player, than owner to player even. I have not heard another NFL player say that, you know, they wouldn't mind having him on the team or he should be given another chance. And I never thought of it like that. We, you know, as fans and analysts and media members are like, well, we know it's against the rule. We know it's something that's very strict. And we've seen basically everybody who's run a foul or committed this kind of violation has either gotten a year suspension or just never been allowed to participate at that particular level again. But Woody talking about, you know, if all of a sudden he's not 100% focused on winning football games and he's making all kinds of bets. And like you said, it all comes, all the rules, they could be worded differently or uniquely, but it all comes down to, oh my God, the reason we don't want you to bet is because if you fall into a hole, what you might do to get even. It's really not that complicated. All right. 284-8571, your Alliant Power Oregon fuel injection hotline. I in a stunning development, I got sidetracked yesterday because of the Knicks winning the title and ending a 53-year drought. The question surfaced, you know, who would be next? And I started to think about the 21st century droughts that had ended. You know, 2004 Red Sox, 86 years. 2005 White Sox, 88 years, which you don't hear about a lot because Red Sox, White Sox, outside of the South Side, nobody really thinks about the Chi Sox. The Cubs, obviously, when they beat Cleveland in that great series in 16, 108 years. The Bucks in 2021, half a century. The Chiefs ended 50 years without a Super Bowl championship in 19. The Chicago Blackhawks, 2010, 49 years. So the Sacramento Kings, I didn't realize this because I don't think of the connection. They started life as the Rochester Royals in the infancy of the NBA, and they won a title in 1951, 75 years ago. And by the way, it doesn't even seem remotely possible that that's going to end anytime soon. The Atlanta Hawks, they last won when they were based in St. Louis with Hall of Famer named Bob Pettit. They won it 68 years ago. Now, they started the playoffs that year in the East Finals. Remember, back then, a lot of the Bill Russell championships were win around, then be in the finals. And they were one of just two teams ever to knock off this Bill Russell Celtic dynasty. They won 11 times in 13 years, lost that year, and then to Chamberlain and the 76ers in 1976. But this Hawks team, you know, they beat the eventual champion Knicks twice. So perhaps in the East they could make a run, give their fan base hope. But as the Atlanta Hawks, they've never even been in a league final. Hell, they've only been to the conference finals twice. So I started looking over all of this, and you go sport by sport, and it's like there's a lot of fans who have never, I mean, you know, if you're 20 years old and you've been following a team, you know, as a diehard since you're 8 or something, you're not a long-suffering fan. But I was actually kind of surprised at how many people and, you know, teams who still sell out arenas and stadiums, and it's like, man, it's been decades. You still believe in these chuckleheads? All right, 284-8571. The Alliant Power Oregon Fuel Injection Hotline brings us to break time. We will be back, and time to talk some U.S. Open golf next. 95.3 The Score.
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8: For the ninth year in a row, Finland has been named the happiest country in the world. That's according to the World Happiness Report put out every year by the Wellbeing Research Center at the University of Oxford in the UK. Two other Nordic nations, Iceland and Denmark, came in at numbers 2 and 3. Now, having spent quite a bit of time in these countries over my 2.5 decades as a journalist, I can tell you that this is not at all that surprising. There's an entirely different way of thinking in these countries. We before me, you might say. In other words, the mentality is less adversarial and much more, we're all in this together. One other interesting thing that came up was that no matter where someone lived, the more time they spent on social media, the less happy they were. Want to smile? It's simple. Put your phone away for a bit. I'm Dr. Sanjay Gupta, helping you live a better life.
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0: talk about completing the Grand Slam. And he was on the driving range yesterday, like, grinding, really grinding. Listen, I'll never bet against Scottie Scheffler, but I don't think he should be the favorite going into this week. I understand why he is, because he is Scottie Scheffler, and his record over the long term has been spectacular. But is he coming into this week playing better golf than some of the other top named guys? No, absolutely not.
1: Shaduba, as we welcome you back to Sports Talk, rolling through the 4 o'clock hour. That is Michael Collins, golf analyst, ESPN, saying, Scheff, the number one player in the world, who's like a machine, closing in on Tiger's record for most consecutive top 25 finishes, should not be the favorite this week. And, as he mentioned, Scheffler is seeking to join the elite group that Rory did last year when he completed the career slam, winning the Masters. And, you know, Scheffler is just, first of all, he's not 30 yet. He's one of those guys who's always looked a little older. And, you know, he won the Masters in 22. Then he followed up, made it 2 green jackets in 24. But that had been the only major he won. And last year, he won the PGA and the U.S. Open, the British Open. He was runner-up at the U.S. Open in 2022. And normally, that was when Matt Fitzpatrick got his major. And where did Scheff finish? That was a great one with Zalatoris, one shot behind. So he's come close, and he's one of those guys like Mickelson who's won them all and has a runner-up at the U.S. Open but doesn't have the complete and total blam-blam. He has not completed the career Grand Slam. All right, 284-8571, your Alliant Power Oregon Fuel Injection Hotline, which we are going to lock up right now because, as promised, as we prep for the 126th Open Championship on Long Island, New York, Shinnecock Hills, our guest is now a longtime returning champ, literally employee one at our friends at the fantastic Believe Network. He's the Maryland Terp on the X platform. It's at Cam Rogers Live. Cam, great having you back as always. How's life back there in D.C.?
2: What's going on, Steve? Good to be with you. Happy America 250. To your point, a lot of activity over here in the nation's capital. Excited for our nation's championship here this week. Expecting a whole lot of difficult conditions, Steve. I could see a reality of maybe 2 over par winning this thing, but I'm sure we'll get into that.
1: Yeah, the venue, which is actually one of the charter clubs that formed the U.S. Golf Association only back in 1894, been a regular in the Open rotation since 86 when Ray Floyd won his Open. Brooks Koepka won the second of his back-to-back in 2018. But what's the word on what you kind of alluded to, what the field will face? This is a track, Cam, that does not like to give up to par.
2: Certainly not, Steve. I think this is probably the most difficult U.S. Open course in the rotation. Par 70, 7,400 yards. It's unique because it's not your classic Parkland-style golf course that you see maybe at Wingfoot, all these tree-lined fairways, or maybe Torrey Pines. This is a links-style exposed golf course. In theory, you would think, okay, maybe a little British Open, we'll see like a 10-under par kind of score. Not the case. Brooks won this at 1 over par back in 2018. These are extremely fast greens, punishing rough. The fairways do give you some forgiveness, so if you're a little bit inaccurate off the tee, that's okay. Again, it's not like Wingfoot when you have these landing strip type of fairways, but that is to say, the green complexes are probably the most difficult part of this golf course. What you have is these bowl-type greens, Steve, that may seem somewhat larger than what you think, but they're really not, because even if you hit some of these greens, the ball is going to roll off. That's just the way in which they're formed. So you're going to have to bring your wedge game. You're going to have to bring your creativity. And my goodness, you're going to have to bring your patience, because not only is this a difficult golf course, but much like any links-style course, you're exposed to the wind. And I'm seeing the forecast right now, especially for tomorrow. It's going to be uber difficult. We're going to have some rain in the forecast, too. So pack your patience, and par is a premium here.
1: Yikes. Quick sidebar away from the Open. The announcement in late April that the Saudi Public Investment Fund is going to pull the plug on the LIV Tour. Now it's not even a lock that I think they're waiting on like $400 million to continue. This only began in 2022. What's your read on will turn out to be a pretty wild, short-lived existence?
2: Yeah, you know, it's interesting. I kind of saw this coming, because you just can't buy fans, you can't buy ratings and all the things, right? And unfortunately, we had this mass exodus over to LIV Golf, and it hurt the game, in my opinion, because you split up these elite players amongst two different tours. Now we're seeing some sort of kickback, right, where Brooks Koepka has come back and the PGA Tour has created, albeit a narrow, some sort of pass for some of these LIV guys to come back to the PGA Tour. Phil Mickelson, who is the torch holder of LIV, has a whole lot of personal issues going on that we really don't know fully what the scope is, but he's a guy who has barely played this year. And by the way, he wouldn't have been eligible to the U.S. Open this week anyway, with his eligibility running out after winning the PGA Championship in 2020. But I was really hoping there'd be some sort of alliance, maybe. I know we broke that down a couple of times over the years. Could that actually come to fruition? Obviously, that's not going to be the case now. And PIF was the main driving force of this tour. I know they're going to try to run out the clock a little bit and see if maybe they can muster some financial backing in other areas, but it's tough to compete with Saudi money. I think this eventually is going to dissolve, Steve, and we're already seeing that with some tournaments on LIV being canceled. So it's an unfortunate break in the game of golf where you have this divide, but I think eventually everybody's going to come back to the tour.
1: Talking U.S. Open Golf with Cam Rogers, Believe Network. Let's get to some of the guys. John Rahm, speaking of a LIV golfer, overcame a blow-up first round to finish top 40 at the Masters, 67-68 on the weekend, just ran second to Aaron Rye at the PGA. What strikes you about his shot this week?
2: Yeah, playing really good golf. He's one of those golfers who can transfer good LIV Tour performance over to these major championships. And he is your classic, prototypical U.S. Open type of golfer outside of maybe Xander Schauffele. Seventh last year, 10th a couple of years ago, 12th. And, of course, he won at Torrey back in 2021. Premier driver of the golf ball. He can hack it out of the rough. He has that Bryson strength to get it out there. And he is so darn good, Steve, in difficult conditions. You'll see him play a birdie fest to get frustrated because, you know, there are people that are lapping him in the field. But he thrives when you have a situation where par is a premium. And, you know, the proof is in the pudding with the data and his recent U.S. Open performances. So Rahm, definitely a solid play for a top 10 this week.
1: You mentioned Xander Schauffele, you know, made runs at majors early in his career, then won twice in 2024, top 10 at both slam events so far. He's had a good season. He's been in the hunt. Of course, he's got a flawless swing, great ball striker. What makes you think he's on that first page come Sunday afternoon?
2: Yeah, he's one of those classic lurkers on the leaderboard at the U.S. Open, has never finished outside the top 15 at this tournament. A big reason why is because he's got the mental fortitude to play these difficult tracks. When everybody else maybe is panicking about bogey, Xander sees some positive on that side of things. Bogeys are okay at a U.S. Open. Of course, it's important to get those pars too. Plus, he's really good between that really important range of 5 to 10 feet. When you're trying to stay far at a golf course like this, he's built for difficult tracks, top 10 finishes at both the Masters and the PGA here this year. So it's very ho-hum, classic Xander Schauffele. I wouldn't say he's having as good of a year as he did last year, obviously. That's tough to, you know, follow up. But I do think he's going to slot in as another top 10 finisher here this week.
1: Continue with Cam Rogers, Believe Network, talking U.S. Open golf. The Swede, Ludvig Åberg, you know, it's weird. He's only been a pro 3 years. He's had wins on the PGA Euro Tour, top five at Arnie's event, fourth at the PGA, a very elite driver. His chances of earning that first major, Cam.
2: Yeah, he's learning quickly how to play on the major championship stage. Remember, his first start at the Masters was pretty darn good. He was 12th at the U.S. Open a couple years ago. Didn't miss the cut last year at Oakmont, but I'm willing to write that off. That can happen from time to time at this really difficult tournament. So Ludvig, like you said, premier driver of the golf ball. I think he is built for major championships. I think we might see some ingredients of a Scottie Scheffler in him a little bit. I remember for the longest time before Scotty was ripping off wins left and right, he was really showing contending ability at these major championships. And Ludvig is showing that as well. And I think that's because of his ball striking. It's because he knows how to play well on these major championship stages. Third on tour in strokes gained total as well. That's pretty darn good when you're the third best player strokes gained on the PGA Tour. So I think, you know, he's going to have a bounce back as compared to his performance last year. Not having an amazing season, but he's so steady, and he has a great ability at making par, so he's definitely on my short list.
1: Next up, the Georgia Bulldog, Russell Henley, one of those guys who actually won his PGA Tour debut going way back 13 years. This year's Masters came closest to earning that first slam, ran third. Then he missed the cut at the PGA. He's one of those guys who's really accurate off the tee. Top 10 on the odds boards. Cam, what pops with you about him this week?
2: Top 10 on the odds. I guess the secret's out, right? He used to be a dark horse at these majors and not so much anymore. There are two golfers in this field who have top 10s in the last two U.S. Opens. Russell Henley is one of them. The other one is my pick to win. We'll get that revealed later. But Russell is so steady. And you know what's interesting? It's not the iron game that's so great for him this year. It's the driving accuracy, which is obviously important at a U.S. Open, and the short game. His short game has really made strides. Strokes gained around the green is elite this year, and you're going to need that as pretty much everybody is going to be missing greens left and right here this week. It's the ability to scramble, to save yourself around this golf course, that will put you toward the top of the leaderboard. And so I think Russell Henley is in for a good week. He's a steady player, doesn't make a whole lot of mistakes. Certainly something you need at a U.S. Open. Four top 20s in his last five starts at this tournament as well. He's built for it.
1: Couple final thoughts, Cam Rogers, Believe Network, talking U.S. Open. Patrick Reed seems to rub people the wrong way at times, but, man, he's got that short game. He can scramble. You know, he's won the Masters, another live guy. Has not been in the top 10 of this event since 2018. What do you like about his chances here?
2: 2018, of course, at Shinnecock as well. Yeah, listen, Patrick Reed has been playing well at the majors this year, and a lot of it has to do with his creativity around the greens. He probably has top three pair of hands in the world right now, and so that's going to spell good performances at majors, made cuts, all the things, and you mentioned it. He's not a fan favorite out there, but he's somebody who's pretty steady, who will make the weekend consistently. I think he's a great value play for a top 20 finish here this week. Is he going to win the U.S. Open at Shinnecock? Probably not, but I would not be surprised to see him lurking on Sunday.
1: And finally, you love those trends. Who's coming on, picking up shots, game suited to the course, and you don't always go with the big names to win. You know, you're not picking Scheff. Or you're not picking Rory. So who do you think hoists the trophy come Father's Day afternoon?
2: The Magic Cam Rogers blender has spit out Sam Burns. He's going to be a first-time major champion, 40-1 on the odds board. For the longest time, he was one of the worst elite players at major championships, and now he's figuring it out. Seventh at the Masters, played well at the Memorial, three top tens in his last eight major starts. One of the best putters on the PGA Tour as well, has gained strokes in the last nine events total. So that's really good. He's not losing anything coming in here. hasn't missed a cut since before Selection Sunday. So I think it's his time here to break through on the major championship stage. And I think he's got the mental fortitude to power through Shinnecock Hills and use that putter riding it to victory, much like what J.J. Spahn did last year.
1: The man picks Sam Burns. The man is Cam Rogers. You could actually find him doing a U.S. Open recap on Sunday on NBC's digital networks. That should be fun. On the X platform, keep up. Use at Cam Rogers Live. Cam, always fun. Always terrific information. Appreciate the time. Enjoy it. Be well. And, of course, you and I will catch up again when they get ready to tee it up next month at Royal Birkdale.
2: Yes, indeed. Good to hear from you, Steve. Always a pleasure.
1: All right. Take care. Bye, Cam. The first players tee off at 3:35 our time in the morning. U.S. Open ready to roll. Always appreciate the time of Cam. We'll take a break. Back with more.
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5: A better life with Dr. Sanjay Gupta.
6: Slowly but surely, AI is seeping its way into every corner of our lives. One area perhaps I didn't expect is diet advice. A new study out of Turkey found that chatbots are recommending to teen boys and girls that they restrict their daily calories to dangerously low levels and eat a balance of nutrients that are kind of out of whack. Remember, teenagers are growing, one pediatrician told us. If they aren't getting enough nutrition, it can really stunt their growth on a number of levels. And in extreme cases, it can lead to significant health consequences. Large language models, LLMs, they are designed to agree with you. So if you're looking to lose weight, they're going to push you pretty hard in that direction. They also sometimes don't know how to tell the difference between good information and bad information. And you know who does? Your doctor. I'm Dr. Sanjay Gupta, helping you live a better life.
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0: Curtis. I don't hear you, Curtis, unless you knock. As we welcome you back to Sports Talk 95.3, The Score. Working our way towards the top of the hour, Wednesday. This week, I didn't think this week would go zoom zoom, but it is. You know, last week, every day I woke up, it was like, the Knicks playing today. Going to be another game like the last one. Are you going to get off to a better start? Can they overcome this double-digit deficit? Yes, yes, yes, and yes. And somebody was walking through the Big Apple, and on the Canyon of Heroes parade route, this was within the last hour, and it's tomorrow morning. So people were already, you know, basically camping out to get a good seat for a parade. Look, nobody drank it in, enjoyed it more than me, but I will never, ever understand the desire. Two things. A couple million people at a parade and Times Square on New Year's Eve. I this is going to sound really strange. I know someone who went to the 76er parade in Philly when they won the NBA title in 83, because I moved there in the late spring of 88, and I remember going to their house and being like, what's that? And then I figured out, I was like, whoa, see the pictures of Moses and Dr. J, and, you know, no selfies or anything, but the guy and his wife managed to get the angle. They weren't that close to the podium where they were in the shot, and in the background you could see Julius and Moses Malone and Mo Cheeks and Andrew Toney and Billy Cunningham and all that. Otherwise, I don't think I know anybody who ever went to Times Square on New Year's Eve. And don't forget, I lived there for almost three decades. It's just like, you see how packed it is. What if you wanted a drink? I guess if you sneak your own in, but it's like, you know how sometimes the bar could be three or four deep, although those days are decades behind me. How long is it going to be to get a drink? Wait till the ball drops, dude. But yeah, you've been acting a little psychotic lately. All right, 284-8571, your Alliant Power Oregon fuel injection hotline. For right now, let's lock that down and get caught up. Coming at you from the sports desk, brought to you by Frost Brewed Coors Light, cold as the Rockies. How about Caitlin Clark? The official wait is over. She announced her first signature shoe, the Caitlin 1, today from Nike. Becoming the fifth active WNBA player to have her own signature shoe. Angel Reese with Reebok, Brianna Stewart with Puma, and Sabrina and Asia Wilson with Nike. I love Clark's quote. It's like your debut album, you want it to be killer. Speaking of Sabrina, she's returned to the Liberty. They kicked ass last time out. And now they have a Commissioner's Cup game at the top of the hour. They're in Chicago for the Sky. We've got Eugene Emerald's baseball for you once again tonight. Jacob Archer will be in with a 6:50 pregame for a first pitch, 7:05, coming at you from Tri-City. Joe Burrow says, I'm getting 2019 LSU vibes with this Cincinnati Bengals team. Yeah, we'll see about that. And the University of Cincinnati today denied that they knew anything about Brendan Sorsby's gambling problem, saying the school would never knowingly play an athlete who violated those NCAA betting rules. The agent of the kid, Ron Slavin, was on The Fan, Dallas Radio 105.3, earlier today and said Cincinnati should be questioned or be catching heat because they knew of his gambling for 2 years. And it looks like documentation does not back that up. He was questioned after they received an alert that he might be active on Prize Picks. And the quarterback said he was denied access, and according to documents, he received sports wagering education, and the matter was closed. Good luck in prison. All our updates are brought to you by Frost Brewed Coors Light, cold as the Rockies. 1, 2, 3, 4. 5 o'clock hour next. 95.3 The Score.
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